0: jury come to the conclusion of drowning, despite knowing that there was trauma to his body and despite hearing many inconsistencies?
1: The jury heard from over 40 witnesses and reviewed evidence ranging from GPS data to videos from the island where Wells was found. For NPR News, I'm Elise Gregg in Jackson, Mississippi.
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4: For KANW News, I'm Gary Dahl. A flash flood in an arroyo near Albuquerque's Four Hills in August 26 swept away two people, leaving one dead and another rescued by emergency crews. And these are not safe places, especially during this monsoon season, said Paula Dodge, Director of Operations for the Albuquerque Metropolitan Arroyo Flood Control Authority. Dodge said her team is monitoring the arroyos. We work with Albuquerque Community Services, and they do patrols regularly, reminding people to stay out of the arroyos and irrigation ditches, she said. The agency also hires a private security company to keep unhoused individuals and others out of the arroyos. Dodge explains that the authority is ensuring that the arroyo system works effectively to direct water into the Rio Grande, preventing it from remaining in ABQ streets and neighborhoods. We have had some telemetry and some equipment that are in different places that let us know what the flows are and how deep things are, she said. AAA Roofing has been swamped with phone calls following last week's storms, anywhere from, you know, I have a leak to I've been waiting to get my roof replaced, said Kyle Halloway. The company reported that 5 to 7 crews will be working this week to address issues with both commercial and residential roofs, some of which have cracked or dried out, causing leaks. And then it starts to rain, you know. People don't usually think about their roofs, really, until, of course, you're leaking, said Halloway. For KANW News, I'm Gary Dahl.
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very young El Hurricane there, and Dos Hojas Sin Rumbo. All Roy Ball in till 10 o'clock, and then Robert Bennett's going to come in after that for 4 hours of top 40 music. Here's Vicente Sainz.

Sangre Joven with Negra de Mi Vida. Paul Roybal, you're on a Tuesday night. Thanks for tuning in to KNW. It's about 6:25 p.m. I'm going to be with you till 10 p.m. Give me a call, 242-3456, with your requests and music dedications. 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
6: The New Mexico Aging and Long-Term Services Department has made the difficult decision to postpone their 48th Annual Conference on Aging until October 19th through the 21st. 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Severe weather is expected today through Thursday. Again, New Mexico Aging and Long-Term Services Department has postponed their conference until October 19th through the 21st. 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
0: Dangerous serve of monsoon moisture is going to bring widespread heavy rain through Thursday with a good chance for flash flooding. Widespread showers and storms will decrease Friday, although there will be a continued threat of heavy rainfall even as rain amounts decrease. After drier weather this weekend, monsoon moisture and thunderstorm chances will increase again and bring more soaking rains early next week. The metro area tonight, some thunderstorms may produce heavy rainfall this evening. And also a chance of rain is at 100%, so you can bet on it because it's raining outside right now. Heights and Valley low 57. Tomorrow's going to be a rainy day. Again, a chance of rain about 100%, and highs in the mid-60 degrees. Low tonight in Santa Fe, 53. Las Vegas, 52. Gallup, 49. Grants, 51. Santa Rosa, 60. Taos, 47. Los Lunas, 57. Rio Rancho, 58 degrees. Currently in Santa Fe, it is 59. It's raining in Grants at 59. Gallup, 62. Raining in Las Vegas at 58. Santa Rosa, 72 and partly clear. Here in Albuquerque, it's raining in 65 degrees. 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

0: National Hispanic Heritage Month is September 15th through October 15th. KANW honors the generations of Hispanic Americans who have positively influenced our nation and society.
1: 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New Mexico.

0: Lorenzo Antonio for you from his Rancheras Volume 2. That was Anillo Grabado. Looking for New Mexico music or KNW gear? 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

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Happy 100 to the Mother Road.

Marchó. That was amigo mío. That was Ruben Ramos and Darren Cordova. Y Calor. Stay on top of the news with KNW. All things considered, it's on KNW2 weekday afternoons 3 to 6. 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Los Meros Meros Blue Ventures up next with Tenebrosa y Fría.

0: Los Blue Ventures. The St. Therese Fiesta is going to be held this weekend, this coming weekend, September 25th through the 27th, with fun for the entire family. And you're going to enjoy music by Darren Cordova y Calor, Triple X Band, Henry Cortez y Los Heartaches, Severo y Grupo Fuego, Antonio Reina and the Black Pearl Band. Boy, what a lineup. 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

0: Nikki Lorraine, that was Ladrón. The Santa Fe branch of the NAACP invites you to its third annual Music and Civil Rights Concert Series. It's going to be Music, the Heart and Breath of the Community, featuring Hillary Smith, Chris Aishi, Glenn Coaster, and the Chili House Band. It's going to happen this Thursday. Thursday, October 22nd, not this Thursday, 7 p.m. at the Unitarian Universalist Congregation. 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
0: Dangerous surge of monsoon moisture is going to bring widespread heavy rain through Thursday with a good chance of flash flooding. Widespread showers and storms will decrease Friday, although there will be continued threat of heavy rainfall even as rain amounts

Again, monsoon moisture and thunderstorm chances will increase again, bringing more soaking rains early next week. Low tonight in Albuquerque, 58, that is. Santa Fe, 53. Las Vegas, 52. Gallup, 51. Grants, 52. Santa Rosa, 60. Encino, 52. Taos, 49. Los Tunas, 57. Rio Rancho, 58 degrees. Tonight in Albuquerque, we've got a low of near 57 degrees esta noche. Currently, the temperature in Santa Fe is raining in 58, Grants raining 57, Gallup raining in 60, Las Vegas 58 and cloudy, Santa Rosa raining in 72. Here in Albuquerque, it's raining here, 60 degrees at New Mexico's First FM.

0: National Hispanic Heritage Month is September 15th through October 15th. 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

0: 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It goes out to Tomasita in the South Valley. Comes from George. It loves her very, very much. Wants me to play Cartas Marcadas by Lorenzo Miguel. Keep the cars coming. 242-3456 is the number to press.
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That was Al Hurricane Jr. Stay informed with KNW News. Marianne Hatchett brings you in the morning. Gary Dahl's got you covered in the afternoon. It's local, it's relevant, it's timely. That's KNW News on air and online at KNW.org. Here's mi carro del año.

0: Carro del Año, that was Cultura. 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
4: 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Again, New Mexico Aging and Long-Term Services Department has postponed their conference until October 19th through the 21st. 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

Acai Frio. That was the Blue Ventures. Each Friday afternoon at 5 o'clock, that is the time that Kevin Otero counts down New Mexico Music's 15 most requested songs of the week. Don't miss the top 15 at 5, only on KANW. Here's the latest from Isaac Gonzalez with Chiquitita.

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3: Rain and thunderstorms predicted for this evening and after midnight. Chance of rain at 100% or near. Heights and valley low 57 degrees. Tomorrow is going to be showers with a slight chance of thunderstorms in the morning, then a chance of thunderstorms in the afternoon. Some may produce heavy rainfall in the morning. Some thunderstorms in the afternoon will produce heavy rainfall. Cooler with highs in the mid-60s. Chance of rain near 100% still. High tomorrow in Santa Fe 62, Las Vegas 62, Gallup 62, Grant 61, Santa Rosa 70, Taos 63, Los Lunas 68, Rio Rancho's high tomorrow at 66 degrees. Getting into the current temperatures, currently in Santa Fe 58 and raining, Grant's 57 and raining, Gallup 60 and raining, Las Vegas 56, Santa Rosa 62 and raining, here in Albuquerque 61 and raining at New Mexico's First FM.

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El Día de San Juan. Stay on top of the news with All Things Considered on KNW2 weekday afternoons from 3 to 6. 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

0: Birth control keeps you from getting pregnant, but could it also be making you depressed?
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7: 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Severe weather is expected today through Thursday. Again, New Mexico Aging and Long-Term Services Department has postponed their conference until October 19th through the 21st. 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

Ben Ami, by Crossroads here at KANW. Tune in after this show, 10 o'clock. Robert Bennett's got 4 hours of top 40 music for you. You don't want to miss it. This one's the latest from the Black Pearl band, the Apuros Tragos.

0: Sergio el Bailador. That was 45. With all the rain that we're going to be getting the next couple of days, KNW reminds you that drowning is the second leading cause of accidental death in New Mexico. Stay away from the water in all ditches, arroyos, and channels, and don't drive a vehicle through flowing water. Ditches are deadly. Stay tuned. Got the weather coming up. Then I've got Sparks.
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0: Got a dangerous surge of monsoon moisture is going to be widespread with heavy rain through Thursday with a good chance of flash flooding. Widespread showers and storms are going to decrease Friday, though, although there's going to be a continued threat of heavy rainfall, even as rain amounts are decreasing. After drier weather this weekend, monsoon moisture will return again with thunderstorm chances increasing and bringing more soaking rains early next week. Low tonight in Albuquerque, 58, Santa Fe, 53, Las Vegas, 52, Gallup, 51, Grants, 52, Santa Rosa, 60, Los Alamos, 52, Socorro, 59, Espanolas, Los, 57, 54 degrees esta noche. Getting into the current temperatures, currently in Santa Fe, it's 56, Grants, 56, Gallup, it's raining at 59, Las Vegas, 56, Santa Rosa, it is 59 here in Albuquerque, raining at 60 degrees. 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

0: National Hispanic Heritage Month is September 15th through October 15th. 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

0: That was a live performance by Steve Chavis with Frente al Altar. You're tuned into KNW New Mexico Music. It's about 9:39 p.m. on a Tuesday evening. 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

Luis G, La Luz Les de Tus Ojos. After the show, we got Robert Bennett with 4 hours of Top 40 music for you. This one's from way back. Tobias Romay with Mi Tia.

0: ¿Cómo que sí? ¿Cómo que no? It was Grupo Mezcal. Let's see, the St. Francis. Nope, that one already passed. The St. Therese Fiesta. It's fiesta time. St. Therese Fiesta is going to be held September the 25th through the 27th, coming up this weekend with fun for the whole family. Enjoy music. Bye. Check this line out. Darren Cordova y Calor, Triple X Band, Henry Cortez y Los Heartaches, Severo y Grupo Fuego. They always put on a good show. Mr. Antonio Reyna, the best dressed man in New Mexico music, and of course the Cortez, Black Pearl Band, and more. Information at littleflower.org. That's it for me esta noche. Thank you for tuning in to KANW. Thank you for your calls, your kind words. If you're on the roads, please drive safe and don't drink and drive, okay?
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0: Overnight, some thunderstorms may produce heavy rainfall in the evening. Some thunderstorms may produce heavy rainfall after midnight. The chance of rain is near 100%. Heights and valley low 57. And tomorrow, showers. A slight chance of thunderstorms in the morning, then a chance of thunderstorms in the afternoon. Some thunderstorms may produce heavy rainfall in the morning, and some thunderstorms may produce heavy rainfall in the afternoon. Cooler with highs in the mid-60s. Chance of rain near 100%. Around the state, in Santa Fe, the high temperature should be 62. Las Vegas, 62. Gallup, 62. Grant, 61. Santa Rosa, 70. Taos, 63. Los Unas, 68. 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
5: 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Again, New Mexico Aging and Long-Term Services Department has postponed their conference until October 19th through the 21st. 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
0: Overnight, some thunderstorms may produce heavy rainfall in the evening. Some thunderstorms also may produce heavy rainfall after midnight. Chance of rain is near 100%. Heights and valley low, 57. Tomorrow, showers, a slight chance of thunderstorms.

Valley low 57. Tomorrow, showers, a slight chance of thunderstorms in the morning, then a chance of thunderstorms in the afternoon. Some thunderstorms may produce heavy rainfall in the morning, and some thunderstorms may produce heavy rainfall in the afternoon. Cooler with highs in the mid-60s, chance of rain near 100%. And around the state, in Santa Fe, the high temperature should be 62. Las Vegas 62, Gallup 62, Grant 61, Santa Rosa 70, Los Alamos 60, Socorro 68, and in Española 66.

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Ditches are deadly. Also, the South Valley Multipurpose Senior Center is looking for volunteers to teach classes in art, sewing, crochet, and quilting. 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K-A-N-W-M. Some thunderstorms may produce heavy rainfall. Chance of rain near 100%. Heights and valley low 57. Tomorrow, showers. A slight chance of thunderstorms in the morning. Then, a chance of thunderstorms in the afternoon. Some thunderstorms may produce heavy rainfall in the morning, and some thunderstorms may produce heavy rainfall in the afternoon. Cooler with highs in the mid-60s. Chance of rain near 100%. Around the state in Santa Fe, the high temperature should be 62, Las Vegas 62, Gallup 62, Grants 61, Santa Rosa 70, Taos 63, Los Lunas 68, and in Rio Rancho 66.

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KANW Weather. Overnight, some thunderstorms may produce heavy rainfall. Chance of rain near 100%. Heights and valley low 57. Then later today, showers. A slight chance of thunderstorms in the morning, then a chance of thunderstorms in the afternoon. Some thunderstorms may produce heavy rainfall in the morning, and some thunderstorms may produce heavy rainfall in the afternoon. Cooler with highs in the mid-60s, chance of rain near 100%. And around the state in Santa Fe, the high temperature should be 62, Las Vegas 62, Gallup 62, Grant 61, Santa Rosa 70, Los Alamos 60, Socorro 68, and in Española, 66.

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99.1 KANW, I'm Robert Bennett. That was Gary Seith. 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The helpline number is 1-833-SW-NURSE. That's 833-796-8773. Thunderstorms may produce heavy rainfall. Chance of rain near 100%. Heights and valley low 57. And later today, showers. A slight chance of thunderstorms in the morning, and a chance of thunderstorms in the afternoon. Some thunderstorms may produce heavy rainfall in the morning, and some thunderstorms may produce heavy rainfall in the afternoon. Cooler with highs in the mid-60s. Chance of rain near 100%. And around the state in Santa Fe, the high temperature should be 62, Las Vegas 62, Gallup 62, Grants 61, Santa Rosa 70, Taos 63, Los Lunas 68, and in Rio Rancho 66.

0: National Hispanic Heritage Month is September 15th through October 15th. 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

0: 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I'm Robert Bennett. That was Jerry Dean. 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

89.1 KANW, I'm Robert Bennett. 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

89.1 KALW. I'm Robert Bennett. Are you concerned about the direction of your city or town? If so, becoming involved in your neighborhood coalition and association, attending city council or district meetings, or county commissioner meetings is a great way to get involved. 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Also, the Transgender Resource Center of New Mexico provides advocacy, education, and direct services in support of transgender, gender nonconforming, non-binary, and gender variant people and their families. 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Some thunderstorms may produce heavy rainfall. Chance of rain near 100%. Heights and valley low, 57. Later today, showers. A slight chance of thunderstorms in the morning, then a chance of thunderstorms in the afternoon. Some thunderstorms may produce heavy rainfall in the morning, and some may produce heavy rainfall in the afternoon. Cooler with highs in the mid-60s. Chance of rain near 100%. Around the state, in Santa Fe, the high temperature should be 62, Las Vegas, 62, Gallup, 62, Grants, 61, Santa Rosa, 70, Los Alamos, 60, Socorro, 68, and in Española, 66.

0: National Hispanic Heritage Month is September 15th through October 15th. 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

89.1 KANW, that was Al Hurricane Jr. The Santa Fe branch of the NAACP invites you to its third annual Music and Civil Rights Concert Series. 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Featuring Hillary Smith, Chris Ishii, Glenn Koster, and the Chill House Band. 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
1: 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Good morning. It's 419.
2: It's Morning Edition in New Mexico and KANW. This story coming up, citing widespread fraud, J.D. Vance and Dr. Mehmet Oz announced 760,000 Americans have been kicked off health insurance purchased in the federal ACA marketplace. The move raises some numerous questions. We'll have the story coming up here on KANW. It's Michael Brasher. Good morning. It's 419. This is 89.1. KANW, it's Michael Brasher. It's 420, and latest weather word from the National Weather Service as of 12:56 this morning. A dangerous surge of monsoon moisture will continue to bring widespread heavy rain today through Thursday night, with additional occurrences of flash flooding. Monsoon moisture surge will continue at less intense pace on Friday, with a continued threat of locally heavy rainfall, even as numerous rain amounts begin to trend downward.

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1: 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I'm Leila Fadel.
2: And I'm Steve Inskeep. Three news outlets make their case in court today to get back access to the White House.
1: Lawyers for CNN, MS Now, and Politico will tell a judge President Trump is infringing on their constitutional rights, and they should be able to cover him whether he approves of their stories or not. 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
2: NPR's David Folkenflik is covering this story. He's on the line. David, good morning.
3: Good morning, Steve.
2: Okay, so the Department of Justice, defending the president, filed a response to this lawsuit last night. What is the defense for something that Trump doesn't deny he's doing?
3: Steve, I tell you, I could have told you before reading those filings, the administration would argue that it is a privilege, not a right, to be able to report from the White House, as the president has said publicly. And that certainly was there. But they also argued, relying on letters sent to the news outlets after their credentials were revoked, not before, that there were stories that jeopardized national security and spread falsehoods. They include coverage of the White House ballroom construction, the reports that ammunition had been severely depleted from the military during the war with Iran, and that the Republican midterm conventions were just a dud.

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2: It's Morning Edition, and this is KANW. This story coming up, Ukraine's President Volodymyr Zelensky met President Trump at the UN and proposed that Ukraine and Russia stop attacking each other's energy systems. We'll have that story coming up. KANW, and this is Morning Edition. Sunrise this morning, should we see it at 6:55? It sets at 7:03. KNW, we'll have complete weather information for you right here. Some thunderstorms this morning may produce heavy rainfall in the morning and in the afternoon hours. A chance of rain near 100% today. High 66 in the Heights, 68 degrees in the valley. High temperature for Santa Fe should be 62. In Las Vegas, 61, 63 degrees. The high for Gallup. Grants at 61. Santa Rosa, 69. In Los Alamos, 59. Socorro, 69. Espanola High should be at 66 degrees.

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2: And I'm Leila Fadel. Good morning. No matter which party controls the House after the November election, one thing is for sure. The next Congress will not include San Francisco Democrat and former House Speaker Nancy Pelosi, who is retiring after nearly 40 years in the House of Representatives, and she was the first female speaker there. As Pelosi serves out her final months in office, KQED Public Media in San Francisco is releasing a five-part podcast called The Speaker, about Pelosi's influence on the national political landscape. KQED's Scott Schaefer is hosting the podcast, and he joins us now. Good morning, Scott.
3: Good morning.
2: Okay, so the first episode of your podcast takes place in 1987, the year Pelosi was first elected. Tell us about how she got her start in Congress.
3: Yeah, that's right. Pelosi was one of 14 candidates running for that seat after Congresswoman Sala Burton died of cancer. And up to that point, Pelosi had been a Democratic Party insider, first as a local volunteer, later becoming a prolific fundraiser in California and nationwide, and then ultimately chair of the state Democratic Party. Pelosi would go on to become a powerhouse in Washington, but in that first campaign, she was dismissed as a lightweight, a rich socialite who was out of touch with ordinary people. One of her opponents called her a dilettante, and KQED actually hosted a televised debate that year. And here's one candidate, Supervisor Carol Ruth Silver, talking while Pelosi tries to respond, and the moderators also jump in.
4: How can she relate to people like me, a single parent, working mother?
5: Why can't
4: somebody
5: she relate?
6: Let me answer that.
4: I like
6: why you don't
4: because
6: think
4: the
6: she
4: problems
6: can.
4: Are different. She's never met a payroll. She's never had to worry about child care.
6: Well,
4: she's
6: I
4: never
6: have
4: had
6: met
4: a kid in a public school.
6: I have
4: she's
6: my
4: never worried about the things that worry most of the people in San
6: and
4: Francisco.
6: You've never
7: let's let Nancy answer.
6: Okay.

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3: 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KNW 545. 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Good morning, it's 5:45, Marketplace Tech Report, coming up next here on KANW.

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2: It's Morning Edition. Good morning at 6:19. Coming up, former Vice President Kamala Harris returns to Michigan, a state she narrowly lost to President Trump back in 2024. The state is once again critical in the upcoming election. Our sunrise this morning at 6:55. 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
3: Listen to the rhythm of the falling rain, telling me just what a fool I've been. I wish that it would go.
2: KNW 621, hello there. Shower activity, chance of heavy rainfall in the morning and afternoon hours. High 66 in the Heights, 68 degrees in the valley around the state. High for Santa Fe should be 62, 61 expected for Las Vegas and for Grants. 63 degrees in Gallup today, Santa Rosa 69, 59 Los Alamos, in Socorro 69, in Espanola 66, Los Lunas 66, 64 degrees in Taos, Rio Rancho 66 degrees today.

0: try to move on that issue.
1: In a statement, Al-Sayed's opponent, Republican Mike Rogers, called the endorsement desperate. For NPR News, I'm Russ McNamara in Detroit.
2: For the first time in 15 years, Princeton University has fallen from the top spot on U.S. News and World Report's rankings of colleges and universities. MIT, the Massachusetts Institute of Technology, now holds the number one ranking. Princeton dropped to second. Harvard University is ranked third. There's word from Beijing that a six-year-old Chinese girl has set the women's record for solving Rubik's Cube, averaging less than 5 seconds at a World Cube Association competition. I'm Dave Mattingly in Washington.
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4: KNW 633, we have light rain throughout much of the state right now. A dangerous surge of monsoon moisture will continue to bring widespread heavy rain today through Thursday night, with additional occurrences of flash flooding as well as some main stem river and tributary flooding. Monsoon moisture surge will continue to a less intense pace on Friday. Good morning, 634.

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3: From the Saturday Evening Post, this is the Post Perspective for September 23rd. American farms were breaking records in the 1910s. The Post reported today in 1916 the country was setting new standards for wheat harvests. Back in 1875, the average yield of wheat had been 11 bushels per acre. Now the average had risen to 17 bushels. In years to come, wheat production would make America a world power. Our grain would feed famine-stricken nations, sustain our allies through two world wars, and demonstrate the success of the American system through the Cold War. Today, we continue improving our wheat harvest through advanced crop management and modern farm machinery. Yet, we have lost our preeminence in this field. China has become the leading producer and stockpiler of wheat. And drought conditions in the Midwest are expected to reduce the 2026 harvest by 23%. Even so, American wheat farmers, on average, are expecting a yield of nearly 50 bushels per acre. And about half of it will be exported. There's more from the Post at Saturday Evening.
4: Good morning. I'm Steve Inskeep. A mistake at the U.S. Mint turned a quarter into a windfall. Back in 2000, the Mint accidentally stamped a penny design on top of a quarter. You see George Washington's face covered by the Lincoln Memorial. The numismatic rarity sold at auction this month. Collectors call it the 26-cent coin, but it fetched a few pennies more than that, almost $17,000.
5: That makes no sense.
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7: 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I'm Leila Fadel.
4: And I'm Steve Inskeep. Here are some of the messages President Trump brought to the United Nations General Assembly this week. There is no global government. Climate change is a hoax, as are concerns about AI, which should have a different name. And the spoils belong to the victors of wars. Much of the rest of the world is talking about the need for cooperation to tackle global challenges like those. NPR's Michelle Kellerman reports from the UN.
8: President Trump used his speech to call on countries to leave the International Criminal Court and stop what he calls globalist bureaucrats. He also wants to rename artificial intelligence to superintelligence, downplaying the many calls for a slowdown and more regulations. It was a starkly different worldview than many others here at the UN's high-level week. Secretary General Antonio Guterres, whose term ends this year, says this is a time for more cooperation.
9: The world does not need a weaker United Nations. It needs a UN strong enough to face the world as it is and determined enough to build the world as it should be.
8: He says there's been an extraordinary transfer of power away from governments to a handful of private corporations and individuals.
9: Humans are increasingly handing power to machines, with artificial agents going rogue and little autonomous weapons going from science fiction to military reality.
8: The UN Security Council is holding a meeting on AI, and there's a lot of talk in the corridors at the UN about how to make this place relevant on this and other issues.
10: Most of the countries in the world want a world that is based on some kind of rules.
8: That's the European Union's top diplomat, Kaya Kallas, who says she's spending a lot of time this week trying to push for de-escalation in the Persian Gulf and to put more pressure on Russia to end its aggression in Ukraine. Both those conflicts, she says, have global implications for food and energy security. So European countries and other middle powers are trying to find ways to restore international humanitarian law.
5: The discussions with the middle powers, but also smaller countries, between smaller countries, is that how can we keep the world functioning, that we have some kind of rules in place? And there, the key question is accountability.
8: She's defending the International Criminal Court, which is under attack by the U.S. French President Emmanuel Macron spoke of a return to imperialism, arrogance, and unrestrained force.
10: Consiste à savoir si nous voulons vivre. Dans cet état de nature,
8: do we want to live under this state of affairs with a return to the law of the jungle, he asked the world body, or do we want to live in a civilized international society? Brazilian leader Luiz Inácio Lula da Silva raised concerns about President Trump's approach in this hemisphere. Lula described the U.S. military operation in Venezuela as a, quote, neo-colonial incursion for strategic resources. And through an interpreter, he complained about meddling in Brazilian elections.
11: In Latin America and the Caribbean region, geographical proximity to the world's greatest military power is inescapable, especially in the context of renewed hegemonic temptations. Brazil does not fit in anyone's backyard.
8: He, too, is pushing for a revitalized UN to become a, quote, temple of peace. Michelle Kellerman, NPR News, The United Nations.
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12: 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Rethinking what we expect of family, that's the topic on Point. That is coming up 8 o'clock this morning. 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KNW, good morning. It's 6:51. Some current temperatures now. Los Alamos 54, Espanola 56, Encino at 61 degrees. In Espanola 51, Santa Rosa 63, Las Vegas currently 57. Capital City at 62, Gallup 46, Grants at 52, currently in Socorro 66. In Belen 69, Clans Corners at 56 degrees, Moriarty 59, Fair and 67 degrees now in Albuquerque. It's 6:51.

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1: 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Severe weather is expected today through Thursday. Again, New Mexico Aging and Long-Term Services Department has postponed their conference until October 19th through the 21st. 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
2: KNW 733, a dangerous surge of monsoon moisture will continue to bring widespread heavy rain today through Thursday night, with additional occurrences of flash flooding as well as some main stem, river, and tributary flooding. Monsoon moisture surge will continue at a less intense pace on Friday. Good morning, it's 734, and it's KNW.
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4: 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I'm Leila Fadel.
5: And I'm Steve Inskeep. In the past week, the federal government signed contracts to expand ICE detention centers. These are contracts worth billions of dollars. Immigration and Customs Enforcement is also looking into what it calls mobile detention facilities. Here's NPR's Jasmine Garst.
6: Early this year, ICE started buying large warehouses nationwide to turn into mega detention centers. There was widespread pushback to these warehouses.
7: And this facility, I don't know if you've been out there and seen the facility. It's huge.
6: Back in March, NPR spoke to Linda Powell, a resident of Williamsport, Maryland, where ICE purchased a warehouse.
7: Why do we need this here? We don't need it here.
6: Maryland was among several states that sued. Now ICE is selling most of those warehouses. But they're also detaining immigrants at record numbers. Roughly 100,000 people arrested in the last 2 months. And records show, in the last few months, ICE has quietly expanded its detention system. In an August earnings call for GEO Group, a private prison operator, which is one of ICE's main contractors, CEO George Zoli took a question from an investor.
8: Is it still the expectation that ICE is looking to reach 100,000 operational beds?
9: I think so, for the most part.
6: Fast forward to this week. Homeland Security, which oversees ICE, signed construction contracts worth over $7 billion to expand immigration detention in New York, Texas, Arizona, Florida, and California. They've also announced they'll expand in Colorado, Washington, and Pennsylvania. And buried in the paperwork is a detail about Pennsylvania. You could blink and miss that the agency says it's looking for, quote, mobile detention facilities.
10: What they describe is a network of vans that would follow officers into the field as they make these arrests.
6: Michael Riston is the co-founder of Project Saltbox, a nonprofit watchdog group that tracks the expansion of ICE.
10: Very conspicuously missing from this description was, what are the standards for, you know, how long a person can be kept in a van? How are people using the bathroom? How are they feeding them?
6: The only description is that they will be used, quote, until full or the operation is done, and that women can't be held in them for over 10 hours. NPR reached out to both ICE and the GEO Group and received no response. Riston thinks the focus on Pennsylvania is because it's a large state in which many police departments are not allowed to work with ICE, so detained immigrants can't be held at local jails. What's more, he thinks the request gives a sense of how broad these crackdowns are. Of the tens of thousands of people currently in ICE detention, around 70% have no criminal record.
10: Because if this were targeted immigration enforcement, if this were truly worst of the worst type enforcement, you know, it stands to reason that ICE would have a list of a couple names. This describes sweeps, immigration sweeps.
6: The mobile detention facilities, he says, show this continues to be the plan. Jasmine Garst, NPR News, New York.
4: Ukraine's president is proposing that Ukraine and Russia stop attacking each other's energy systems.

0: This is NPR News.
1: 89.1 KANW. Good morning. It's 7:42.
2: This is the Composer's Datebook for September 23rd. I'm John Burge. On today's date in 2011, the St. Louis Symphony under David Robertson premiered a new piano concerto by the American composer Stephen Mackey. The soloist was Orly Shaham, Robertson's wife, to whom the new work was dedicated. The new concerto had an odd title, Stumble to Grace, which Mackey explained this way. There is a narrative running through the piece. The piano is all thumbs. As it stumbles in its first entrance, playing naive and awkward plinks and plunks. By the end, the piano plays sophisticated, virtuosic, and at times graceful contrapuntal music, a fugue, in fact. The inspiration came from observing my now 2.5-year-old toddler learning to become human. I wanted to open my compositional process to incorporate some of the whimsy and exuberance that he brings to his exploration of the world. Mackey concludes, a preoccupation with one's children is common among most new parents, but this seemed particularly appropriate for a piece written for Orly Shaham. She and her conductor husband, David Robertson, have twins less than a year older than my son, and we've had play dates and shared narrations about new parenthood. Composer's Datebook is produced by APM, American Public Media, in collaboration with the American Composers Forum, reminding you that all music was once new.

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1: From the Center for Investigative Reporting and PRX, this is Reveal. I'm Nadia Hamdan, sitting in for Al Letson. Birth control keeps you from getting pregnant, but could it also be making you more depressed?
2: I had my IUD taken out, and the timing of that lines up like perfectly with when I've been feeling calmer.
1: Research has shown for decades that birth control can cause depression in some patients.
3: Yeah, I think this is a real thing. I don't think it was just in your uterus or just in your head.
1: And later in life, the often turbulent transition to menopause still catches so many women by surprise.
4: I have really come to the conclusion that many doctors are very dismissive.
1: Today on Reveal, what we still don't know about women's reproductive health. But first, this news.
5: From NPR News in Washington, I'm Korva Coleman. Iran's president has delivered his address at the UN General Assembly in New York. Iranian President Masoud Pezeshkian claims his country has been victimized by terrorism. He rebutted claims made by President Trump, who addressed the UN yesterday. Speaking through an interpreter, Pezeshkian talked about Iran and its nuclear program.
6: We will not bow our head and give up the right that is inherently ours. We say it clearly. No nuclear weapons and no limitations to peaceful nuclear technology. Our peace will not come in the field of battle. But they must give the needed security to the people and nation of Iran.
5: He also held up pictures of school children who died in an airstrike on a school on the first day of the war. OpenAI is calling for the U.S. to lead in setting global AI safety standards. NPR's John Ruich reports several AI industry leaders will brief the U.N. Security Council today.
7: OpenAI is releasing its proposal at a time of intense debate about how to regulate artificial intelligence after a string of incidents that have raised concern about the technology. It says international safety and security standards are key to answering the question, what does good look like in the mitigation of catastrophic AI risk? AI companies and labs have to take accountability for developing AI safely, it says, but standards will help more stakeholders have a say in how AI evolves. OpenAI says the United States should lead an effort with other countries to develop technical standards for the most cutting-edge artificial intelligence, including for recursive self-improvement, or AI building AI, which many believe could lead to the technology spiraling out of human control. John Ruich, NPR News.
5: The Justice Department alleges the White House stripped three major U.S. news outlets of press credentials because they revealed national security secrets or spread inaccurate information. The Trump administration made its case ahead of a hearing in federal court later today. As NPR's David Folkenflik reports, CNN, MS Now, and Politico filed suit alleging this violated the First Amendment.
8: The White House sent letters Tuesday to the outlets, citing coverage of such matters as the White House ballroom renovations, the depletion of munitions in the war against Iran, and assessments that the midterm convention in Dallas was a dud. The news organizations acknowledge there is no absolute right to White House passes, but they say once that privilege is granted, the president cannot punish them because he simply doesn't like the ensuing coverage. They also cite due process protections in the Constitution. They had no warning or way to appeal the decision. The White House now says they have till Friday to make their case. David Folkenflik, NPR News.
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10: For KANW, I'm Marianne Hatchett. This Saturday, September 26th, Libros for Kids will celebrate Dolly Parton's lifelong legacy at the New Mexico Children's Book Fair. The fair will provide free books to children and showcase New Mexico children book authors and illustrators. Libros for Kids is an affiliate of Dollywood Foundation and the Imagination Library, and it's celebrating New Mexico authors and illustrators of children's books with a book fair at the APS Bonifacio Center at Comanche and Louisiana Northeast in Albuquerque. Some of New Mexico's best authors of wonderful children's books will be reading to children that day. Other events include a magic show, wild bird presentation by Hawks Aloft, and the opportunity for children to read to trained dogs. The book fair celebrates how Dolly Parton believed every child should dream more, learn more, care more, and be more. It's a perfect sequel to the National Dolly Parton Day celebration on Friday, September 25th, 9-5 day. Libros for Kids mails more than 102,000 books a year at no cost to children in Bernalillo and Valencia counties. More than 369,000 books have been distributed since 2018. Age-appropriate books are professionally selected by librarians at Dolly's Imagination Library. Dolly Parton's dedication to literacy will continue to thrive in New Mexico with every book a child reads. 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
1: From the Center for Investigative Reporting and PRX, this is Reveal. I'm Nadia Hamdan, sitting in for Al Letson. Last summer, Mother Jones reporter Julia Lurie was in the middle of a huge life change. She was moving across the country, packing up boxes in Boston and heading to San Francisco. Her days were full of bubble wrap and goodbye dinners. And all the while,
11: hello.
1: She was voice memoing her friends. This is one she sent to her friend Liz Brott at the time.
12: I really feel like for the past, I don't know, couple months, I've been way calmer than I would have expected to be with all this change.
1: Instead of rushing through her latte order, Julia found herself chatting with the barista. Cooking for herself felt content, not lonely. She was even sleeping better. In her voice note to Liz, Julia wonders what could be causing the change. Could it be that the move to San Francisco just felt right?
12: I think another reason is that I had my IUD taken out a couple months ago, and that the timing of that lines up like perfectly with when I've been feeling calmer.
1: An IUD, or intrauterine device, is a form of birth control. It's small, T-shaped, and inserted into the uterus.
13: So IUDs, that's so funny.
1: Here's Liz's response.
13: It makes sense. I bet if I take out my IUD, I would feel like a completely different person. But that's just not possible right now. Mama can't get pregnant.
1: Julia had been nervous to bring this up with friends. But virtually every time she talked about her experience, she found women who were eager to share stories of their own or from someone they knew, who stopped or changed birth control because of mood-related side effects. But those lived experiences are not translating to doctors' offices. This hour, we're looking at the gaps in reproductive health care, specifically contraceptives and menopause, how much the medical community still can't agree on, and how some are trying to fill those gaps, from scientists to grifters. And just a note for those of you listening with little ones, this hour will touch on the birds and the bees. We start with Julia. She's been digging into what the science actually says about hormonal birth control, and she was shocked to find out how little she was told about the IUD she had for 14 years.
14: I got my first IUD after graduating college in 2011, and I loved it. I loved that I didn't have to remember to take a pill. I loved that I didn't get my period. And I loved that, with the exception of when I had to replace it, I really didn't think about having an IUD much at all for over a decade. What I did think about a lot was my mental health. For years, even before I got my IUD, I'd grappled with a tangle of anxiety, depression, and insomnia. I've spent countless hours with psychiatrists and therapists, gravitating towards cool grandma types, taking their advice to cultivate a mindfulness practice. I've talked to my actual grandma.
15: Hi, sweetie. Thank you so much for coming to see me.
14: I've tried Zoloft and Ambien. I run a few miles after work every day, the best mood booster I've found so far. I even tried some of the more out there stuff, like working with a coach to ask my stomach, "Why are you so tense?" After a while, I came to believe this is just how I'm built. Just like I have dark hair and brown eyes, I thought I was a person with a low hum of anxiety and bouts of depression. But then I got my IUD removed, and now that I was feeling so much better, I couldn't help but wonder, what do we actually know about the way that hormonal birth control affects mood?
11: There are several ways of avoiding pregnancy.
14: This is an informational video from the 1970s.
11: One way is to make sure that there are no sperm in the tubes by not having sex relations around those days when an egg ripens.
14: Women in ancient societies went to extremes to prevent that sperm from going down the tubes. They'd insert wads of wool, sponges made of bamboo tissues, even crocodile dung.
11: There are newer methods now that are much more sure. One is the pill.
14: The first birth control pill came out in 1960, and it was a game changer for women's reproductive autonomy. It worked by delivering a constant dose of synthetic hormones.
11: When you get into the habit of taking a pill regularly, you can be almost 100% sure you won't become pregnant.
14: But the pill also came with some dramatic side effects. Blood clots, strokes, and depression.
16: There were questions about the pill's safety, and in Senate hearings on it in January, there were many who said that the pill can be dangerous.
14: Congress held a series of hearings in 1970 in response to the widespread concerns over the pill's side effects. Doctors testified about extreme psychological impacts on some patients, describing how they became psychotic or suicidal. But no women who were actually on the pill were invited to speak about their experiences. So a group of women, feminists from a collective called DC Women's Liberation, crashed the hearing.
17: Who is going to pay the medical bills when a woman develops cancer of the breast or cancer of the uterus?
18: Are you going to give us free medical care?
14: These women wanted access to birth control, but they also wanted anyone taking it to know the risks.
17: No, we want to have some control over the decisions that affect our lives.
19: All right, will you please sit down or be removed from the...
17: No, we aren't going to sit down. Why don't you give us some solid answers to our questions?
14: The hearing and the protests made a difference. Over the next few years, the FDA required drug manufacturers to include a list of side effects in the pill's packaging. And drug makers introduced new versions of the pill with significantly lower doses of hormones and fewer risks. In many ways, that's how things stayed for the next three decades. Research into new contraceptives stalled. Remember, Roe v. Wade was right around the corner. The pill was a hot-button political issue. Some conservative leaders blamed wider access to contraception for the destruction of the nuclear family. Pharmaceutical executives seemed to assume, correctly, that many women would simply put up with the side effects in exchange for reproductive autonomy. Then came the Mirena.
20: There's birth control you don't have to think about taking every day or even every year. It's Mirena, a small...
14: The Mirena hit the market in 2000. Like the pill, it delivers a steady dose of synthetic hormones. And it came with a lot of selling points. Unlike copper IUDs, which often caused heavier periods, the Mirena made them lighter. And it was super effective. The rate of unplanned pregnancy in the first year of having a Mirena is 0.2%, way more effective than the pill. Another big selling point, according to the drug maker, was that the IUD delivered small amounts of the hormone locally, quote, directly to the uterus. When I got a Mirena, I remember thinking, great, these hormones are local, so maybe I can avoid some of those side effects of the pill. Within 5 years of its release, the medical community was fully endorsing IUDs, like the American College of Obstetricians and Gynecologists, or ACOG. They recommend best practices for reproductive health issues and put out guidance saying that IUDs should be considered for anyone seeking a reliable, reversible form of birth control. And by 2014, the American Academy of Pediatrics was recommending IUDs for teenagers, too. Here's a family planning expert praising the new guidance on MSNBC.
21: We're really trying to turn the paradigm on its head that instead of having to do something every single day to stay non-pregnant, let's just do one thing, make non-pregnant the default state, and then when you want to get pregnant, great, come on in.
14: But at the same time as these endorsements, some researchers still had questions.
0: One of my best friends, she got a hormone IUD, and she got really stressed out and depressed, and she didn't know why.
14: This is epidemiologist Charlotte Scoveland.
0: She had been poorly advised by her doctor because they didn't tell her anything about that it could be a risk. And actually, when she wanted to have it taken out, they were also hesitating and was like, not believing.
14: Back around 2013, Scoveland was a data manager at the University of Copenhagen, working for a professor of obstetrics and gynecology. She asked her boss, Dr. Øyvind Lidgard, could there be a connection between hormonal IUDs and mood changes?
0: And then he just said, yeah, I think that about 7 to 10% of women have it removed because they can't stand it. And I was like, 7 to 10%? I thought that was really a lot of women.
14: This is what Dr. Lidgard had observed as a physician, but there hadn't been a lot of research to back it up. So he and Scoveland embarked on a multi-year research project. Together, they compared the anonymized medical records of more than a million women in Denmark who were using different kinds of hormonal contraceptives, or none at all. And in 2016, they published their landmark study.
0: I was a bit sad that no hormonal contraception came out good.
14: What they found is that people using the most common hormonal contraceptives were far more likely to be diagnosed with depression. The effect was particularly dramatic for people using contraceptives with only progestin, a synthetic version of the body's natural hormone progesterone. It's worth noting, progesterone is highest right before a person's period starts, a notoriously not super fun part of the menstrual cycle. The study also found that patients who started hormonal birth control at a younger age and those who used non-oral contraceptives, like IUDs, were especially at risk. For example, teenagers who had a hormonal IUD were 3 times more likely than non-users to be diagnosed with depression.
0: The gynecologists didn't like that result because then there was nothing left for them. They couldn't say, okay, but this one is okay. Or mm-hmm. say, this one is bad and this one is a bit better. But they all had an effect on the mood.
14: Now, to be clear, the vast majority of women don't have dramatic mood effects. For example, today, the package insert for the Mirena estimates that 6.4% of users will experience depression as a side effect, which seems relatively low. But with hundreds of millions of women worldwide using some kind of hormonal contraceptive, even small increases in risk can impact a lot of people. After they published their study, Dr. Lidgard says they were flooded with responses.
2: I got not hundreds, but thousands of emails from women all around the world.
14: There's one in particular that stuck with Dr. Lidgard. It was from an 18-year-old woman here in the U.S. And he says that 2 days after she started the pill,
2: she saw herself standing on Brooklyn Bridge, ready to jump.
14: Dr. Lidgard says that luckily someone stopped the young woman. And when a relative told her that birth control can cause mood changes, she stopped taking the pill. She hadn't been depressed or suicidal since. Dr. Lidgard is the first to say that this is an extreme example, but he says it illustrates just how sensitive some people are to these hormones.
2: For some women, it can be an almost overnight change.
14: After Scoveland and Lidgard's study, more observational studies were done with similar results, associating hormonal contraceptives with higher rates of sleep problems, anxiety, and suicide attempts. For obvious ethical reasons, it's challenging to do randomized controlled studies on the effects of birth control by putting some participants on placebos. And observational studies, which are all we have right now, should be taken with a grain of salt because they show correlation, not causation. Critics say there could be something else about the lifestyle of contraceptive users that's causing them to be depressed.
0: So one of the criticisms was that women who used hormone contraception was more likely to know men, and therefore they were more depressed.
22: Wow. That's quite a criticism.
0: Yeah, that was. we didn't have seen that one coming.
14: Scoveland led another study in 2024 that suggests that the synthetic hormone progestin, not just exposure to men, is driving the risk for depression. Newer IUDs now have different amounts of progestin in them, some much lower than the Mirena. And when Skovlund studied these different IUDs, she found that the more progestin in the IUD, the higher the rate of depression among its users. These findings fly in the face of a long-time selling point of IUDs, that they operate locally.
0: And of course, that doesn't make sense, because if you release a hormone in the uterus, it will go to the blood, and then it will go to all your body.
14: Bayer, the company that makes the Mirena, doesn't deny this. When I reached out to them, a spokesperson wrote back saying the company has always been clear about the systemic hormonal exposure that comes from IUDs. But today, if you're a healthcare provider and you go to Bayer's website explaining how it all works, it still says in bold letters, Mirena is locally acting. After weeks of reporting, I'd talked to lots of scientists, read lots of studies, and it all pointed in the same direction. For some people, there's a strong association between hormonal contraceptives and mood changes. I suspect I was one of them. And while I don't know if this information would have stopped me from getting my IUD, at the very least, I could have known what to look out for. Maybe I would have gotten my IUD taken out sooner. But I also know that simply acknowledging the downsides of contraceptives is poking a beehive. There are plenty of people out there who will use this research and stories like mine to suggest that hormonal birth control isn't right for anyone, like Turning Point USA podcaster Alex Clark.
3: I believe hormonal birth control is poison.
14: Far-right commentator Candace Owens.
4: It's a Machiavellian evil design to keep you stupid, to keep you fat.
14: And Elon Musk.
6: The warnings are significant risk of depression, significant increase in suicide, and will make you want to go out with people that you don't actually like.
23: Coming up, while doctors continue to dismiss some of the very real side effects of birth control, misinformation is running wild.
24: I stopped using birth control about 2 years ago at the same time I started eating papaya.
23: Plus, an option that's still missing from the market.
25: I think it was an Instagram story I saw just about male birth control.
26: 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Great.
23: Stay with us.

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6: From the Center for Investigative Reporting and PRX, this is Reveal. I'm Nadia Hamdan, sitting in for Al Letson. If you have houseplants, you might be familiar with the natural pesticide neem oil. But there are lots of people on TikTok that recommend it for something else.
7: Great to kill parasites on plants, but it does the same thing to sperm. It just eats it up.
6: Neem oil hasn't been proven to be an effective or safe form of birth control for people. But unfounded claims like this one are running rampant on social media.
8: Non-hormone birth control does exist in the form of an herbal tincture.
9: Queen Anne's Lace seeds. This is the morning after pill.
10: I stopped using birth control about 2 years ago. At the same time, I started eating papaya, including the seeds.
6: And this wider push for more natural forms of birth control isn't just happening online. It's also something being promoted by the Trump administration. Last October, the Department of Health and Human Services laid off almost all the staff of a program that offered contraceptives and family planning services to millions of low-income Americans every year. And then a few months later, came out with controversial new guidelines.
11: The new guidelines include the promotion of, quote, natural family planning methods rather than traditional hormonal birth control.
6: This was all happening at the same time that Mother Jones reporter Julia Lurie had stopped using hormonal birth control and was shocked by how much happier and calmer she felt. She wanted to know why, and she got an answer. There is a well-researched association between hormonal contraceptives and mood changes for some women. But now Julia had new questions. Why wasn't this common knowledge? And is there hope for birth control with fewer side effects? Just a note before we get started, this story will touch on some adult themes. Here's Julia.
12: With all the colorful claims on social media about birth control, I wanted to separate the signal from the noise. So I turned to ACOG, the American College of Obstetricians and Gynecologists. They're one of the leading authorities for advice about contraceptives. And as it turns out, ACOG has a website all about misinformation around hormonal birth control. There's a long list of myths, like the idea that birth control can harm your future fertility or increase the risk of STIs or cause abortions. But there was something I was surprised to see on that list of myths, that birth control can cause mood changes. The website says all this misinformation is, quote, often spread by people who do not have any medical education or training. I found this odd because by this point, I'd spoken to lots of doctors and scientists who had either researched or seen firsthand that mood changes can be a side effect of hormonal birth control, like the Danish researcher you heard from earlier this hour, Charlotte Skovlund.
13: No hormonal contraception came out good.
12: University of Colorado psychiatrist and neuroscientist Dr. Andrew Novick.
14: They definitely play a very significant role in brain functions related to mood and well-being.
12: And Ohio State University psychiatrist and neuroscientist, Dr. Tamar Gurr.
15: Yeah, I think this is a real thing. I don't think it was just in your uterus or just in your head.
12: Not to mention that pharmaceutical companies themselves list mood changes as a possible side effect for many types of birth control. So I called ACOG, and they connected me with a gynecologist doing a one-year fellowship with the organization, Dr. Rachel Jensen. Dr. Jensen hadn't been part of creating the myths and facts list, but she was willing to talk with me on the record about it. You won't be hearing from her. ACOG would not agree to have the conversation broadcasted and also declined to a follow-up interview. So I'll recap. Dr. Jensen repeatedly told me that, on average, birth control has not been shown to cause significant mood changes. So I pressed her, pointing out that even the package inserts for some forms of hormonal birth control say that depression can be a side effect. Then she hedged, saying that some IUDs are known to be associated with depression, but not for most people. So back to the point I arrived with. Why lump mood changes together with the myths that IUDs can cause abortions or spread STIs? Dr. Jensen said these claims are used to spread misinformation, and she believes ACOG was trying to address them all together. So I asked one more time. I guess I still just don't quite get how mood changes fall under myths and misinformation. After that, she declined to comment.
13: I just really take issue with this idea that because something is not experienced by a majority, that somehow it's not important.
12: I took my interaction with ACOG to Kate Clancy, an anthropologist at the University of Illinois, who wrote a whole book about myths surrounding the menstrual cycle.
13: There's a protectionist ethos around hormonal contraception that limits our ability to have honest and transparent conversations about how wonderful it is and its limits.
12: Clancy says that the relentlessly positive framing of birth control by medical professionals often comes from a desire to protect access to contraceptives. But, she says, it can also come across as medical gaslighting.
13: I have so much gratitude for the fact that we do have safe and effective options. I still want to know whether I'm going to have a side effect.
12: One 2023 study surveyed women about whether they were counseled by their medical providers about the possible psychological effects of hormonal birth control. 83% said no. And Clancy says a lack of transparency is what drives people to places like TikTok.
13: If we are only willing to talk about how wonderful it is and not its limits, we actually run the risk of alienating a large number of people to distrust hormonal contraception. There could be tons of great candidates who would have no problem with it whatsoever, who will never touch it because of the ways in which they've been made to feel in their various medical encounters.
12: A few days after my interview with ACOG, another spokesperson emailed me to say that our interview had sparked an internal discussion. The group concluded that the original list of myths, quote, does not feel patient-centered. 2 months later, they changed their website, but not by much. According to the new language, it's no longer a myth that birth control leads to mood changes. Rather, it's a myth that birth control routinely causes mood changes. The reality is that ACOG is in a tough spot. They're trying to make important guidelines with limited information. It's no secret, of course, that women's health is wildly under-researched. Until the 90s, reproductive age women were mostly banned from clinical trials. And female animals were mostly excluded from preclinical studies until 2016. That exclusion was in part because scientists worried that female hormonal fluctuations would complicate their findings. I just want to sit with that for a moment. There was something in women's bodies, namely their menstrual cycle, that was impacting the science. And instead of saying, let's go see what all those big hormonal changes are doing, the response was, let's just cut them out of the studies. For now, pharmaceutical companies don't have much appetite when it comes to developing new birth control. Between 2022 and 2025, there were just 32 industry-funded clinical trials looking into contraception. For context, that's way fewer than the number of trials for something like cancer, as you would expect, but it's also way fewer than the trials to treat conditions like wrinkles or baldness. But there is one part of the contraceptive world where research and development has really taken off. Male birth control.
16: I'm Maddie Quinlan.
17: And then I'm Ryan Quinlan.
12: Maddie and Ryan live in Utah. They first connected while they were on missions with the Mormon Church and got married in 2021. They knew they wanted a big family, but not right away.
16: And so the first time that I was on birth control was like right before we got married. And about like a month into our marriage, I was like, I can't do this anymore. I was just like not feeling like myself and I was pretty depressed. And so I came off of it and I was like, okay, I guess we'll just be like extra careful.
12: But then something on social media caught Ryan's eye.
18: I think it was an Instagram story I saw just about male birth control. So we talked about it and I showed her and she was like, yeah.
16: I was like, I don't have to do anything. Great. I was like, beautiful.
12: Ryan and Maddie were among the 462 couples who signed up to be part of a clinical trial for a new form of male birth control called Nest-T. It's a hormonal gel that lowers sperm count. Suffice it to say, Maddie and Ryan's friends had a lot of questions.
16: They just assume it's a pill, and then they're shocked that they hear it's a gel.
18: Well, I'd be like, it's a gel, and they'd be like, how does that work? Like So I'd be like, oh, I apply it to my shoulders every morning. Like, oh, your shoulders. Okay. They'd be like, it's not like your balls. Like, no, it's not my balls. It's just my shoulders.
12: Ryan said he just added it to his morning routine. Brush teeth, shower, put on gel. Every month, Ryan would drive to Salt Lake City to meet with the Nest-T researchers so they could check his vitals, sperm count, and mood. He did this for a little more than a year.
19: Maddie, was there any like nervousness or like, honey, did you put on the gel this morning? That kind of thing?
16: The funny thing is that when I was taking the daily pill, I would forget all the time. And he would have to remind me like, hey, did you take your pill or whatever? So when it became like we swapped, I really was like, living chill. I was not worried at all.
12: The results of the trial haven't been published yet, but researchers said that some men on Nest-T did report some side effects, like acne, weight changes, and mood changes. Ryan, for his part, didn't experience any side effects.
18: If you didn't know I was on the gel, you'd never guess.
16: Like, it was such a positive experience that I remember when we were immediately off of it, we were like, dang.
18: Dang, we've got to use a condom again.
12: And in an

0: dang, we've got to use a condom again.
1: An international survey in 2021 and 2022 found that 61% of men said that they would be open to trying a male contraceptive.
0: Like, I remember I told a coworker once, he was like, I'd never do something like that. But then I feel like there were a ton of guys that I talked to that were more just like fascinated by it. To me, it felt like optimistically curious.
1: After the study, Maddie and Ryan decided they were ready for kids.
0: We tried for a single month and we got pregnant.
1: The company behind Nestea recently raised more than $92 million for its last phase of clinical trials, which will involve hundreds more couples. And other male contraceptives are in the pipeline too. So yeah, there's a lot of enthusiasm. But there's also a joke in the world of male birth control that it's been just 5 years away for the last 50 years. Because there are roadblocks, one of them being side effects. There's another male contraceptive study I keep thinking about. It went from 2008 to 2012, and it tested hormonal injections on more than 300 men across the world. The injections were very effective at preventing pregnancy. And the men seemed to like it. More than 4 out of 5 said that they would use the product if it were on the market. But almost 3% of the participants reported depression. One man attempted suicide. After that, the scientific review panel cut the study short, determining that the risks outweighed the benefits. I can't stop myself from comparing these side effects to what I know about the Mirena, the most widely used IUD in the U.S. And one of the known side effects is that more than 6% of users will experience depression, double what men in the trial experienced. Now, to be super clear, ideally no one would experience mood changes from contraceptives. And yet that risk for women is considered acceptable. So minimal, in fact, that contraceptives like IUDs were recommended for all women and girls.
2: I also wonder if there's some element of, like,
3: sexism?
2: Yes, that little thing.
1: Kate Clancy again. Kate says she wishes more scientists, clinicians, and policymakers understood that when she or others raise good faith questions about hormonal birth control, it's because they want contraceptives to stick around. They just want better options.
2: We're saying we want to believe, we want to trust, we want accurate information.
4: No, we want to have some control over the decisions that affect our lives.
5: All right, will you please sit down?
1: Much like those feminists back in the 70s.
2: And I just wish if they understood that critique is actually an invitation to be better rather than an attack, that we would actually be in a really different place. These questions affect our
1: lives. I'm still surprised by the lightness I felt since my IUD was removed. Still half convinced that this version of myself is temporary. Right now, for birth control, I'm using a fertility tracking app and condoms. I don't love this system, to be honest. It requires a lot more work than my IUD did. But I don't really know what to do instead. Many of the experts I spoke with, women who have spent years studying the effects of contraceptives, were similarly lost when it came to their own birth control. They had tested the available options on themselves, sometimes trying up to 8 methods looking for the best one. But without more clinical research to guide them, these women remained reluctant guinea pigs, each of their bodies its own tiny experiment.
6: That was Mother Jones reporter Julia Lurie. Up next, a different kind of hormonal change.
7: I mean, it was in the shadows. Nobody talked about it. Now we are like, everything's menopause.
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2: From the Center for Investigative Reporting and PRX, this is Reveal. I'm Nadia Hamdan, sitting in for Al Letson. Melanie Sanders needs two things right when she wakes up. Coffee and ashwagandha.
3: My husband, everybody knew, don't talk to me. Don't talk before I take my ashwagandha and have my coffee.
2: Ashwagandha is an Ayurvedic herb, often sold as a supplement to promote relaxation. Melanie had been especially stressed lately. She'd started the transition into menopause. And with it, hot flashes, insomnia, joint aches, depression. The ashwagandha seemed to help. But one morning, Melanie turns the bottle over and nothing comes out.
3: I panic because I'm like, what the hell am I supposed to do?
2: Melanie throws on whatever she can find and runs out the door, arriving at the nearest Whole Foods right as they open.
3: I get the ashwagandha and I go back to the car and I'm like shaking as I'm opening it. Like, I need it bad, you know. And then I looked at myself in the mirror and I'm like, Melanie, you know, are you losing your mind, girl? You're acting a hot mess over a darn supplement. It was just ridiculous. My socks didn't match. And I didn't care. I did not care.
2: Melanie thought, I can't be the only one having mornings like this.
3: And that's when I hit record.
4: We about to start a perimenopause and menopause club, okay? And it's going to be called the We Do Not Care Club. And let me tell y'all what that means. That means, like, right now, I just came from the grocery store. Baby, I got on a two little sports bra. And guess what? I do not care.
2: She asks whoever is watching to share what they don't care about in the comments.
3: That was it. By the time I got home, each and every platform was blowing up.
2: The video got thousands of comments, so Melanie started sharing them.
4: We do not care if we have bad attitudes. We were up at 3 a.m. fighting insomnia. We do not care if you're waiting on a parking spot. We got to fix our AC and get our thoughts together before we leave that spot. We do not care if we said we wanted to hang out. That probably was said when we was happy. We are no longer in a happy mood.
2: An estimated 1 to 2 million women in the U.S. reach menopause every year. Many of them will experience debilitating symptoms. And yet a Mayo Clinic survey found only 1 out of 4 women were getting any sort of medical treatment for those symptoms. Melanie thinks that's why her videos hit a nerve.
3: You gotta laugh to keep from crying. Like, seriously.
2: Melanie herself had been ping-ponging between doctors the day she hit record in that Whole Foods parking lot. She'd gone to her primary care doctor, her OBGYN, even a hormone specialist, looking for something to help her symptoms.
3: I didn't want to assume that I was just being dismissed, but I have really come to the conclusion that many doctors are very dismissive.
2: For years, menopause was seen as taboo to talk about. A lot of people didn't even use the word. They just called it the change. But now it's having a cultural moment. Here's Oprah.
5: For generations, millions and millions of women have suffered the symptoms of menopause and suffered in silence.
2: Actress Halle Berry.
6: I'm in menopause! Okay?
2: There was even a recent episode about it on King of the Hill.
7: Can I help you, Hank?
8: No, Peggy. I'm here to help you. You don't have to power through this alone like your mom.
2: This hour, we've been looking at the gaps in reproductive health care, and menopause is a big one that's still widely misunderstood, misdiagnosed, or left untreated altogether. I wanted to know the risks of that reality, and if all this talk about menopause is changing anything. So, what does the menopause transition actually look like? Some of the country's leading menopause experts break it down for us. There's Dr. Rebecca Thurston.
9: And it's sort of this beautiful kind of orchestra of different hormones that are working together over the course of a menstrual cycle. Now, what happens during the perimenopause is the system starts to kind of break down.
10: Think of PMS.
2: Dr. Stephanie Fabian.
10: It's a similar situation where you have changes in hormone levels right before your periods. Your estrogen level's quite low and drops.
11: And for many women, that's the point where lots of things are the most uncomfortable.
2: Dr. Nanette Santoro.
11: So perimenopause is a little bit like that too, except that hormones can have higher highs and lower lows.
2: And Dr. Jen Gunter.
12: You can think of perimenopause as hormonal chaos.
2: And that hormonal chaos comes with a lot more than hot flashes.
9: Sleep problems, really common.
7: Brain fog, fatigue, not thinking right.
11: There's a blip in major depression.
9: Some people have anxiety. Some people have rage.
10: Joint aches.
9: Pain with penetration, irritation, itching, dryness.
10: Increased risk of UTIs. So those are the most common ones.
2: And these symptoms can last as long as 10 years, sometimes longer.
7: All of that kind of trips people up because I think a lot of people have been misled that it's just kind of stops, misled that there aren't symptoms in the perimenopause. And in fact, for many women, that's when the worst symptoms start.
2: Most women stop getting their periods, aka menopause, in their 50s. Perimenopause usually starts in their 40s, but some as early as their mid-30s. That was true for Katie Forte.
12: I feel like I'm two people, pre-perimenopause and right now.
2: Katie is 48. She lives in Michigan and owns a design studio with her husband. For most of her life, Katie has been an energetic, creative person, juggling several projects at a time, even while raising her two kids. But around 35, things started to change.
12: A constant state of yeast infections, night sweats at that time, wasn't sleeping really good.
2: There were big mood swings. She started to feel cloudy, struggling to find words. And when it came to work,
12: my creativity was pretty non-existent. I mean, I'd get like a spark and then it just would fizzle out.
2: So Katie brought all these issues to her primary care doctor at her annual checkup.
12: I said, you know, I think I'm experiencing hot flashes. She told me, you're too young.
2: Katie suspected this was perimenopause. So she brought it up again at her next annual exam.
12: She was kind of, again, dismissive in the sense for you're really young. And actually, I felt worse that year.
2: Katie moved on to OBGYNs and other specialists like an endocrinologist. She was always the one to bring up perimenopause, but it never went anywhere.
12: I felt a lot of everything. I felt rage. I'm not going to lie. Like I was like, oh my gosh, this is my life now.
2: Finally, at 45, 10 years after her symptoms started, Katie's second endocrinologist suggested she see a menopause specialist.
12: So I went and she gave me the list of all the symptoms and I checked off all of them and was like very overwhelmed. And I was crying because it was like validation for the first time.
2: Katie is not an outlier. Many women report feeling dismissed by their doctors, and it likely comes down to a lack of education. One study found that less than a third of OBGYNs reported having a menopause curriculum in their residency program. Dr. Fabian is the director of the Mayo Clinic for Women's Health, and her own research found it's not just OBGYNs.
10: Internal medicine, family medicine residents as well. None of them felt really prepared to manage menopause when they got out, and very few actually had significant education in their training programs.
2: This includes her own daughter.
10: My daughter just graduated from medical school last May and is an OBGYN resident now, but she didn't get any training in medical school.
2: And when people are desperate for relief but aren't getting it from their doctors, they'll just try to find it somewhere else. Dr. Thurston is an associate dean for women's health research at the University of Pittsburgh. And she says,
9: women are being marketed to in menopause and they're being sold a lot of what I like to call lotions and potions.
2: The menopause market has become a $19 billion global industry. There's menopause chocolate bars, loose leaf teas, peri and post-menopause skin serums. Real Housewives Liz McGraw and Dolores Catania have even created their own menopause weed gummy.
13: We wanted to create this product that can address all these negative symptoms of menopause because it's rough, it's turbulent.
2: Consumer advocates and health professionals have dubbed this menowashing, basically taking generic wellness products, slapping on the word menopause, and selling them at a markup. And the biggest moneymaker in this space is menopause supplements. 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
14: And I wanted to like wrap my head around how much money is it and like how easy is it?
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14: Nobody said, well, what doctors approve this? Like, what's your data behind your formulation? 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What do you want us to put together?
2: The company did everything for her. Sourced the turmeric, handled the orders, stored the product, and even designed her label.
14: Everything. 3 or 4 emails, that's it.
2: A minimum order was just over 8,000 bottles at about $10 a bottle. Dr. Gunter did the math. If she sold everything for the going rate of $35 a bottle,
14: the profit from those 8,333 bottles would be $195,000.
2: And if you're a clinician with almost 500,000 Instagram followers, like Dr. Gunter, you've got a built-in customer base.
14: The effort is like nothing. It was literally like punching a hole in the floor and finding oil.
2: Dr. Gunter never actually made or sold Dr. Jen's menopause-taming turmeric. She just wanted to warn her followers, because a lot of people are looking for this sort of thing. A recent study found that 1 in 3 menopause-related Google searches were for commercial products or services, the majority of which were supplements. There is one thing that's been clinically shown to help: menopause hormone therapy. It used to be known as hormone replacement therapy, or HRT. It works by replacing the estrogen and progesterone that's lost, and it's been the gold standard for treating menopause symptoms for years. It's a similar type of treatment used in gender-affirming care for some trans people. The problem is there's still a lot of misinformation around it, even among physicians, something people have been venting about on TikTok.
15: Hey, so I'm a human woman who happens to be in the throes of crippling perimenopause, and I've been to not one, not two, but 4 gynecologists who refuse to explore HRT options with me.
2: This story starts back in the 90s.
16: We were talking about hormone therapy as if it was like this miracle drug and everybody should get it for literally everything.
2: Dr. Thurston again.
16: We thought it prevented heart disease, prevented dementia, made your skin look good, kept up your sex drive, kept your waistline thin.
2: But in 2002, things changed dramatically.
17: On Tuesday, a major federal study of hormone replacement therapy was halted.
2: Results from one of the largest women's health studies ever conducted, the Women's Health Initiative, found that hormone therapy was actually increasing the risk of heart attack, stroke, and breast cancer. Dr. Santoro is a professor of obstetrics and gynecology at the University of Colorado and was one of the doctors in the study. She says the results did show increases, but they were nominal. If your risk of having breast cancer was 1% before hormones, it would be 1.26% after hormones.
18: This is not a big deal. If you're balancing that against tremendous benefit to your symptoms, then that's an easy decision to make.
2: But Dr. Santoro says that wasn't the message that got out. Instead, it was that hormone therapy was dangerous and could cause cancer. In 2003, the FDA gave hormone therapy a black box warning, the strictest safety alert for prescription medications.
18: Usage went from 25% to like 1%, 2%, and it hasn't really come back for 20 years.
2: As more people talk about menopause, the stigma is starting to lift. The use of hormone therapy has doubled in the last decade. And just last year, the FDA removed the black box warning, saying the benefits outweigh the risks. Something the experts I spoke with were mostly happy to see. But Dr. Thurston says we may be overcorrecting.
16: I mean, it was like the pendulum swung too far in the other direction. And now what I'm seeing is the pendulum is swinging back. And I kind of feel like I'm in the 90s again sometimes about some of the claims about hormone therapy again.
2: Here's Health and Human Services Secretary Robert F. Kennedy Jr., a man who has waged a war on over-medicalization, at a press conference super enthusiastic about the removal of the black box label.
19: Hormone replacement therapy has been found to reduce the risk of cardiovascular disease and mortality by as much as 50%.
2: There is some debate among clinicians about this. Observational data suggests hormone therapy could reduce heart disease, but my panel of experts say that conclusion hasn't been supported by a randomized controlled trial.
14: We don't have data for that.
11: They're not a miracle drug.
16: It's not a panacea for all that ails you. It's also not a poison.
2: Not everyone going through menopause is a good candidate for hormone therapy. But in the last few years, thanks in part to all the growing attention, there have been more medical breakthroughs, including the creation of two non-hormonal menopause treatments for hot flashes.
10: Lo and behold, in 2024, we had an ad for a menopause medication in the Super Bowl. It was like my friends and I were texting each other going, oh my God, we've made it.
2: Dr. Fabian is also the medical director at a nonprofit menopause training organization called the Menopause Society. She says they've seen a huge increase in clinicians coming to them for voluntary training. And we could see more. Melinda Gates, the biggest philanthropist in women's health, recently donated $10 million to the Menopause Society to help with medical training and to expand menopause care in underserved areas. The donation is just a part of a $600 million donation Gates has put toward women's health in the past 2 years.
20: We've expected women for so long to put up with pain and suffering. Instead of saying, look, every woman goes through these transitions in life, how can we help her through?
2: It took Melanie Sanders becoming TikTok famous to get some relief. A menopause-trained doctor reached out to see if she'd do a telehealth visit.
3: And I said, well, my blood work is normal. And she said, that's fine. We don't treat labs. We treat symptoms. I started to cry. And I don't want to get teary out here. I started to cry because I really did feel like I was losing my mind. I really did.
2: Melanie started using an estrogen patch and some progesterone. And it's helped. More than her ashwagandha.
3: Just a lot more tolerable of life.
2: For Katie Forte, hormone therapy has helped immensely.
12: For one, I can speak in sentences. I don't know if I could even have this conversation a couple weeks ago even.
2: Melanie and Katie, like so many menopausal women, don't want to be controlled by their symptoms. They just want to get back to their lives, which Dr. Thurston points out can actually be pretty great.
16: We have painted the menopause transition as a time of gloom and doom, but it's an amazing time of life. This is a time oftentimes of a lot of growth, of a lot of increasing self-confidence, self-awareness. You care less about what people think about you, and it's very freeing.
2: Something I think Melanie and her thousands of We Do Not Care Club members would agree with.
4: We do not care about people pleasing. Either you like me or you don't like me. We do not care about a bikini line. We do not care about small talk. We do not care about arm fat. We do not.
2: In this case, these women are trying to tell us what they care about by telling us what they don't.
4: We don't care about bras no more. We do not care if we still wear skinny jeans. We do not care if the tag says hand wash. We do not care.
2: Our lead producer for this week's show was me, Nadia Hamdan. Jenny Casas edited the show. Editorial support from Ian Gordon, and special thanks to Nina Martin. Kate Howard was the executive producer for this hour. Artist Chariscus is our fact checker. Victoria Baranetsky is our general counsel. Our production manager is Zulema Cobb. 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Taki Telenidis is our deputy executive producer. Our executive producer is Brett Myers. Our theme music is by Camerato, Lightning. 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We are a co-production of the Center for Investigative Reporting and PRX. I'm Nadia Hamdan, and remember,
4: we do not care what you think about our elastic in the waist khakis.

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1: The Trump administration has kicked hundreds of thousands of people off health care insurance, citing fraud. How did this happen? From WAMU and NPR in Washington, this is 1A. Hi, I'm Jen White. Tens of millions of Americans purchase insurance through the Affordable Care Act marketplace. Now the vice president's anti-fraud task force says around 4% of enrollees may not qualify or be real people. Today on 1A, the impact on Americans who rely on the ACA. Then, the decline of U.S. higher education on the global stage. What a drop in international student enrollment means for all students, colleges, and the U.S. economy. That's all coming up after this news.
2: Live from NPR News, I'm Lakshmi Singh. A day after President Trump stood before the UN General Assembly and threatened to annihilate Iran if it did not agree to a deal, this morning the president of Iran told the international gathering in New York his country is the victim of U.S. and Israeli aggression. Here's NPR's Hadil Alshalchi.
3: In his speech to the UN General Assembly, Iranian President Masoud Pezeshkian said that Iran's defensive systems were built to defend his country so that, quote, no one can think that bombing Iranian cities will go unanswered. He held up a picture of Ayatollah Ali Khamenei and Iranian schoolgirls who were killed in U.S.-Israeli strikes in February and called the U.S., quote, terrorists, prompting the one U.S. representative in the assembly hall to walk out. Pezeshkian denied that Iran wanted a nuclear weapon and refused limitations on its civilian nuclear program. On Tuesday, Iranian and U.S. delegations met via mediators for 3 hours, according to President Trump. Trump said Iran must decide whether it will agree to a deal or face, quote, obliteration. Hadil Alshalchi, NPR News, Istanbul.
2: Fuel prices have soared as a result of oil shipping disruptions related to the war. Today, AAA listed the average price for a gallon of regular gasoline unleaded, slightly down at $4.47. Diesel was running around $6.52. In New York, former movie mogul Harvey Weinstein has been sentenced to 15 years in prison for sexually assaulting former television production assistant Miriam Mimi Haley in 2006 after he was convicted at his retrial. Weinstein's previous convictions involving Haley and actress Jessica Mann were overturned in New York. He was retried and convicted last year for his criminal act against Haley. Weinstein pleaded not guilty to all charges in New York as well as in California, where he was convicted of rape in a separate case and sentenced to 16 years in prison before an appeals court ordered his resentencing there. The former head of the U.S. Forest Service under the first Trump administration speaking out against a controversial reorganization of the agency happening under the current administration. Here's NPR's Kirk Sigler.
4: The Forest Service, along with its parent agency, the U.S. Agriculture Department, are undergoing a massive reorganization, including the closure of 7 regional offices, research stations, and the relocation of its headquarters from Washington, D.C. to Utah. Vicki Christensen was a Trump appointee who ran the agency from 2018 to 2021.
5: The reduction in the federal workforce without any real specific strategy is concerning.
4: In a press call organized by environmental groups, Christensen said the broader reorg of the Forest Service is misguided and lacking any accountability from Congress. The USDA has defended it in statements to NPR, saying it will make the agency more efficient. Kirk Sigler, NPR News.
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7: For KANW, I'm Marianne Hatchett. A heated debate over ABQ Rides decision to end its annual Christmas Eve Luminaria bus tours spilled into Monday night city council meeting, where one councilor questioned the city's reasoning and raised concerns about public safety.
8: Did we just ruin people's Christmases? Is the city the Grinch?
7: Councillor Joaquin Baca pressed leaders from Mayor Tim Keller's administration about the decision to cancel the tours and discontinue funding for security and barriers associated with the event. KOB4 was there.
8: So we're potentially going to create pedestrian deaths. Right. That's what you're telling me.
7: The city announced last week that it would end the Christmas Eve bus tours, a long-running holiday tradition that showcased luminarias and neighborhoods, including the country club area. City Chief Operating Officer Matthew Whalen said the city has had to reassess the program.
9: This has been something we've been doing for a long time, but like a lot of other things, you have to adjust.
7: Baca argued eliminating the tours while also removing security measures could create dangerous conditions.
10: You're going to add more traffic into an area with no secured infrastructure. People driving with their lights off and pedestrians out. That's a recipe for disaster.
7: Baca argued eliminating the tours while also removing security measures could create dangerous conditions. City administration officials said the bus tour cost $200,000. They said the city doesn't make any money from ticket sales and that although tickets sell out quickly, nearly half of the ticket holders don't show up.
9: It's very taxing on a department that is understaffed when it comes to drivers.
7: This is KANW.
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1: This is 1A. I'm Jen White. The Trump administration has kicked hundreds of thousands of enrollees off of Affordable Care Act insurance, also called Obamacare. Vice President J.D. Vance announced the cuts Tuesday.
11: We are stopping Obamacare enrollment for about 750,000 people, 750,000 people who we believe are fraudulently enrolled in the program. That's number one. The second thing that we're going to do is we're going to do some additional verification. We expect that most of these people are fraudulently enrolled, but we're going to do some additional verification on about 419,000 people. We're going to make sure that they're, first of all, legal residents of the United States of America. And second of all, we're going to make sure that they actually meet the income threshold requirements in order to receive these Obamacare benefits.
1: We reached out to Vice President Vance's office for comment on these cuts, but did not hear back. The cuts are expected to affect about 4% of the more than 19 million Americans who are covered through insurance marketplaces created by the ACA. The move is one of the largest cuts to insurance coverage since the start of the second Trump administration. It's the latest effort by administration officials to cut back on what they allege is rampant waste, fraud, and abuse throughout the government. So what do the cuts mean for everyday Americans? And how did so many people allegedly get improperly signed up in the first place? Joining us now is Natalie Andrews. She's the White House correspondent for The Wall Street Journal. Natalie, thanks for joining us.
12: Thank you. Thank you for having me.
1: We want to hear from you, too. If you use health insurance purchased through the ACA, how has access to that coverage affected you? How do you think the government should manage the program? Email us at 1A@WAMU.org. Natalie, let's just first start with what the administration means by unauthorized or fraudulent enrollments. How are they explaining that?
12: They are looking at the qualifications that it takes to be on this program, and that includes income requirements and whether or not you do qualify for Obamacare and an ACA plan, and saying if they don't, then they're going to be removing these people. They also say that some people were signed up without knowing that they are enrolled in a program because Obamacare allows for agents to sign people up. And some of these plans with subsidies that Democrats passed during the Biden administration have a zero cost to them. They don't cost you anything to pay for monthly. And so they allege that people were signed up improperly without them knowing.
1: Is it clear how the administration went about identifying those 750,000 people they say they're kicking off the program?
12: It is not. It's not really clear how they got to that number and where they decided to look there. It's also not clear. They have another number of about 460,000 thousand people that they say they're going to be looking at their immigration status on. It's not clear how they got to that number. They didn't say that these people were in the country illegally. They didn't say that there was any reason why they got to that number, but they did say they were going to be checking the immigration status of that number of people.
13: And so if it's not clear how they verify this information or what exactly they're looking for in those 400,000 plus other cases, what does that mean for someone who's on ACA insurance right now?
12: Well, if you're someone who doesn't meet the requirements and signed up. And now the requirements for the ACA have changed a lot in the past several years because during the pandemic, when Democrats passed two budget bills, they did change, they expanded the requirements, which is why it went from about 10 million ACA enrollees to 22 million. And so there may be people who are unaware that they no longer qualify. Democrats wanted to address the issue of these cliffs, where if you're just on the border of qualifying, they allowed for those families to register. If they're no longer qualified, that's what Republicans are looking at here.
13: And is the administration providing a process for which people can challenge their removal from their insurance plans?
12: Now, Dr. Oz said at this announcement on Tuesday that they've reached out to these people. One check they used was these are people who have never actually used their insurance that they signed up for, which he said would be really rare to have this insurance and never go to the doctor, never use it. That's one flag that they looked at, is whether or not people were using their plans.
13: And you mentioned Dr. Oz. He's the administrator of the Centers for Medicare and Medicaid. Now, administration officials say these cuts will save more than an estimated $2 billion and taxpayer funds. How is the vice president's anti-fraud task force saying it discovered that volume of allegedly unauthorized and fraudulent enrollees?
12: I believe they're calculating this based on the cost that the government would spend on these healthcare plans. And now if they cancel those plans, then there is technically money saved. It's how they make these large estimates when they announce these fraud task forces. It's often an estimate of future spending, not necessarily spending that they're clawing back, or it's spending that hadn't been done. Say if you do have these accounts that were created fraudulently, the money isn't going out. So they're acknowledging that there's money in the system that hasn't been spent.
13: How are Democrats responding to this announcement?
12: You know, there was some criticism from left-leaning groups that were, they really criticized, they said, you know, focusing on cuts instead of health coverage is not the strategy that they'd like to see the administration take. They want to see the administration focus on how a lot of families are going without health care because it's very expensive. Donald Trump has said several times, I've asked him when I've had the chance to ask a question, how are you going to lower health care costs? Because he said he wants to meet with health insurance companies to lower costs. It's a huge concern for Americans, the cost of health insurance. And those meetings haven't materialized. They, as much as Republicans are saying they really want to crack down on cost, the cost of health care is a real concern, and that just, they haven't found a way to address that.
13: Well, during the Biden administration, ACA enrollment grew from approximately 10 million to more than 22 million. A report published earlier this year from the Department of Health and Human Services estimates that nearly half of the new ACA signups under Biden were likely improper or fraudulent. The report says that under Biden, more than 5 million people misstated their income to gain access to free health care plans. Natalie, what sort of evidence is the administration providing to support that claim?
12: You know, this broker system that was created has a lot of fraud in it, and people have been arrested for this. This is not just Republicans alleging something. They allowed people, these brokers, if they could get people signed up for health insurance, they would get $25 a month for each new enrollee. And this was something that the government utilized in order to get people on Obamacare, which was a new system, right? It's a new plan. They create this broker system to incentivize, create an industry. But when the income capped, or when the income levels dropped and people could get health care without having to pay any sort of monthly fee for it, the brokers really brokers who were not wanting to, or who were up to no good, they saw an opportunity to sign people up and get that $25 per month for each new enrollee without maybe checking the standards, without checking whether or not these people qualified, whether or not it, and so that's where the fraud that Dr. Oz zeroed in on came from, is you have these brokers who signed people up without checking the qualifications. And because it's at zero cost to the individuals, they allege that some individuals don't even know that they've been signed up for this healthcare.
13: Well, the Centers for Medicare and Medicaid Services announced it's also cutting off hundreds of brokers and agents who sign people up for government healthcare. Administration officials told you that CMS has already cut off 66 agents from the system and plans to terminate more than 450 additional agents. They're also issuing a nationwide moratorium on new agents and brokers. Meanwhile, the price of ACA insurance has skyrocketed under President Trump. Earlier this month, Trump announced he'd be sending $500 checks to people around the country whose insurance has spiked.
14: Nearly 1 million hardworking Americans in 30 states will soon be getting refunds of $500 each with a check sent to their home address. In many cases, these refunds will cover the entire spike in your insurance caused by Democrats who solely work to protect big insurance companies. The big insurance companies own the Democrats.
13: Well, Natalie, first let's talk about what led to this the spike in people's insurance costs.
12: Yeah. So during the pandemic and during the Biden administration, the Democrats enhanced the subsidies because health costs were skyrocketing. And it was during a pandemic. They have a priority. A priority for Democrats is expanding health coverage. And so they added more subsidies, but they did have a time limit. It was a budget bill, as we've seen with several of Donald Trump's priorities, like no tax on tips. You know, these are 3-year temporary programs. And so this was a temporary program that enhanced the subsidies. That expired last year, and Republicans and Democrats tried to renew it, but they couldn't get it through Congress. And so it did expire, and people saw their costs skyrocket, either if they stayed in their plan or a lot of people dropped health care coverage because they just couldn't pay for a government health care plan anymore. And so Donald Trump did promise, you know, as the deadline was approaching, Donald Trump promised that he was going to send out checks. That hasn't materialized. That isn't something that is likely to happen soon, given the congressional schedule. But that's really how we got to this place where costs jumped again, because this expired.
13: Really briefly, what are you watching as we head into the midterms and questions about affordability continue?
12: I am watching all these competitive states because affordability is the key issue and it's not going away anytime soon.
13: That's Natalie Andrews. She's the White House correspondent for The Wall Street Journal. Natalie, thanks for speaking with us.
12: Thank you.
13: Coming up, as a new school year gets underway, U.S. colleges and universities are seeing a steep drop in international student enrollment, a trend that's only accelerated as the second Trump administration moves to restrict student visas. What does it mean for the future of higher education in the U.S.? That's just ahead. This is 1A.

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1: Live from NPR News, I'm Lakshmi Singh. Three major media outlets are going to court this afternoon against the federal government. CNN, MS Now, and Politico are suing the Trump administration on First Amendment grounds after the president banned them from covering the White House. They want their credentials reinstated. The Justice Department alleges the outlets were stripped of their passes because they revealed national security secrets or spread inaccurate information. NPR's David Folkenflik has more on President Trump's latest standoff with the press.
2: The White House sent letters Tuesday to the outlets, citing coverage of such matters as the White House ballroom renovations, the depletion of munitions in the war against Iran, and assessments that the midterm convention in Dallas was a dud. The news organizations acknowledge there is no absolute right to White House passes, but they say once that privilege is granted, the president cannot punish them because he simply doesn't like the ensuing coverage. They also cite due process protections in the Constitution. They had no warning or way to appeal the decision. The White House now says they have till Friday to make their case. David Folkenflik, NPR News.
1: The president of Iran says his country is open to diplomacy but will not be made to surrender. This morning, Masoud Pezeshkian delivered a defiant message in front of the UN General Assembly a day after the international body heard President Trump threaten to annihilate Iran if it did not make a deal.
3: Iran must be understood by Mr. Trump and those who seek to bully us that we are ready for dialogue and diplomacy and negotiations without accepting the language of force.
1: The U.S. has been at war with Iran for more than 6 months, far longer than administration officials had publicly estimated at the start of the conflict. President Trump engages in more high-stakes diplomacy in Washington this week when he hosts Chinese President Xi Jinping this afternoon. It starts with the rare move of meeting Xi on the tarmac. This is Xi's first state visit to the U.S. in more than a decade. Both leaders are aiming to preserve a fragile trade truce between the world's two biggest economies. A majority of the American public wants Congress to regulate artificial intelligence. NPR's Eric McDaniel finds as policymakers try to make informed decisions, Senate lawmakers and their staff are barred from using all but the most basic AI tools.
4: Senate staff have access to AI chat interfaces, but the Senate has not currently authorized any of the more advanced AI tools that are at the center of regulatory discussions in Washington. The more capable tools allow agents powered by advanced AI models to complete tasks autonomously at the user's request. Here's Adam Kovacevic, founder and CEO of center-left tech industry policy group Chamber of Progress.
5: Right now, you've got lawmakers writing rules for technology they, in many cases, never even used. And that's a problem.
4: A spokesman for the Senate Committee on Rules told NPR, quote, it's critical these powerful tools are adopted with adequate safety and security checks.
1: That's Eric McDaniel. It's NPR.
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7: For KANW, I'm Marianne Hatchett. Despite the construction of about 62,000 housing units in recent years, New Mexico is still struggling with housing affordability, uneven regional growth, and increasing homelessness, according to a new state report. Source New Mexico reports the Legislative Finance Committee published a report Tuesday that examined more than $524 million in recent state expenditures aimed at housing affordability and homelessness. While the state's housing supply has significantly increased since 2020. The report found that state-supported developments account for a small portion of the increase and that the legislature has often failed to identify clear markers of success in the projects it supports. New Mexico is generally exceeding the annual number of new housing units needed to address the ongoing housing shortage, but noted that new developments are not always built in the areas that need them and are sometimes too expensive for extremely low-income residents. Although New Mexico has seen an increase in home building. It's lagged behind the rate of construction nationally and in neighboring states. From 2010 to 2020, the number of permits issued in New Mexico to build new housing developments increased 15%. In Arizona and Texas, the increase was 388% and 161%, respectively. While the cost of housing in New Mexico is often lower than in larger Arizona or Texas cities, wages are also lower. Nearly half of all New Mexico renters are cost-burdened, meaning they spend more than 30% of their income on rent and other housing expenses. 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

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Buenas tardes. I'm Terry Bryan. Welcome to New Mexico Music on this rainy Wednesday here at 89.1.

0: 101 KANW. Buenos dias on this rainy Wednesday morning. Hope everybody is warm and dry. The Albuquerque Folk Festival is coming this Saturday, September the 26th. 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
2: Well, it calls for showers all day and chance of thunderstorms in the afternoon. Some thunderstorms may produce heavy rainfall. Chance of rain near 100%. Highs in the heights will be 66 in the valley, 68 tonight. Showers with a chance of thunderstorms in the evening, then showers likely with a slight chance of thunderstorms after midnight. Some thunderstorms may produce heavy rainfall in the evening. Currently some temperatures around the listening area. Santa Fe is 58, Las Vegas 60, Grants 58, Gallup 64, and Santa Rosa 65. And by the way, all these stations, including us here in Albuquerque, are under a flood watch. Currently in the Duke City, it is 63 degrees at New Mexico's First FM.

0: National Hispanic Heritage Month is September 15th through October 15th. 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

0: KANW. Muy buenas tardes. And that song was dedicated in loving memory of my close special friend, Daniel Archibecki. And that was from his friend, Don Schrader. The dedication hotline is open, 505-242-3456. And drive home with Kevin Otero. New Mexico music, dedications, and your requests on the 5 o'clock all request hour. 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

Eso es Erika, ni siquiera una mirada. 89.1 KANW, that's where you are. This is the place for all the best New Mexico music. And coming up at 2 o'clock, Kevin Otero will keep that New Mexico music coming your way, taking your dedications along with up-to-the-minute traffic reports for your safe drive home. Then at 6 o'clock, mi compadre, Anthony Kennedy, comes in, keeping the great New Mexico tradition and dedications going until 9, when Michael Brasher takes over playing the very best New Mexico music until midnight.

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0: 89.1 KANW. That's Jeremy Grant y Los Amigos Unidos. ¿Por qué te quiero? Buenas tardes, I'm Terry Bryan, and welcome to New Mexico Music on 89.1 KANW for this rainy Wednesday afternoon. The New Mexico Children's Book Fair will be held this Saturday, September 26, at the Bernal Facio Professional Development Center from 9 a.m. to 4 p.m. It's going to be fun for the whole family with reading to dogs, hawks aloft, and a magic show and books. There will be presentation by authors and illustrators. For more information, go to Libros for Kids at ORG.
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5: 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Severe weather is expected today through Thursday. Again, New Mexico Aging and Long-Term Services Department has postponed their conference until October 19th through the 21st. 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
6: Widespread heavy showers with embedded thunderstorms will be common through the evening. They'll be capable of producing rainfall rates of 1 to 2 inches per hour or more. A few stronger storms will produce gusty outflow winds, lightning, and small hail. The storms will transition to batches of steady rain overnight. Some low temperatures around our listening area tonight will be, for Santa Fe, get down to 53. Las Vegas down to 51, Gallup 46, Grants 48, Santa Rosa 60, Los Alamos will get down to 52, Socorro 56, and Española 53. Currently in the Duke City, it's rainy and cloudy and 65 at New Mexico's First FM.

0: National Hispanic Heritage Month is September 15th through October 15th. 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

0: That's Gonzalo. Adorito. Right here, 89.1 KANW. Buenas tardes. Thank you for listening to New Mexico's very first FM. 89.1 KANW. I'm Terry Bryan, and the dedication hotline is open. And that number to call is 505-242-3456. 505-242-3456 is the number to call. And we do have a few dedications to share with you this rainy Wednesday afternoon here in Albuquerque. And the first one is coming from Art to his brother, Ben Valenzuela. They're from Los Lunas. And he'd like us to play Mi Amigo by Darren Cordova. And we will do that. We will get to it. And then another one from Jenny. She's in Albuquerque here. And this is going to her brother, Clarence Lucero, who was a Vietnam vet, and he passed away a year ago. And she wants to dedicate Para Siempre by the Blue Ventures. And then we have from George to, his beautiful sisters, Katie and Odette. And they're from here in Albuquerque. And he would like to dedicate Un Día a la Vez to his beautiful sisters. And we will get to that. And thank you for listening to KANW.
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El Día de San Juan by Tomas Baca here at 89.1 KANW. And KANW reminds you that drowning is the second leading cause of accidental death in New Mexico. Stay away from the water, in all ditches, arroyos, canales, and don't drive a vehicle through flowing water. Turn around, don't drown. Ditches are very deadly.

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Gracias por escuchar al número 1, 89.1. Y hasta mañana.

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0: is a classic from Tiny Mori, Lonely Letters on KANW. Good afternoon, I'm Kevin Otero. St. Jude Parish Fiesta is coming up on Saturday. We'll have a Mass at 4, followed by New Mexico music, food, games, fun for the whole family. 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
0: Surge of monsoon moisture will continue to bring widespread heavy rain through tomorrow night with a good chance for flash flooding. Lows tonight 56 in Albuquerque, 53 for Santa Fe, a low of 51 in Encino and Las Vegas, 46 for Gallup tonight, 48 in Grants, a low of 60 in Santa Rosa. Taos expecting 48, 55 in Los Lunas and Belen, low of 57 tonight in Rio Rancho. Currently 63 in Santa Rosa and Gallup, 58 in Grants, Las Vegas at 62, it's 57 in Encino, Santa Fe at 56, it's 60 in Albuquerque at New Mexico's First FM.

0: National Hispanic Heritage Month is September 15th through October 15th. 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
1: There's a classic from Al Hurricane on KANW. Un puño de tierra. I'm Kevin Otero. Coming up, number one song from last Friday's Top 15 at 5 from Santiago Shaheen. That's after the news. Next.
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3: 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New Mexico.

Rick Anaya and the other half on KANW. Esprieta Linda. I'm Kevin Otero, and tonight at 6 o'clock, make plans to join my friend Anthony Kennedy. He'll be in with New Mexico music and dedications here at

0: There's Darren Coeur de Lane Calor, Roberto Un Beso on KANW, and the New Mexico Children's Book Fair is coming up on Saturday at the Bernafacio Professional Development Center from 9 a.m. to 4 p.m. It's fun for the whole family. They'll have reading for dogs, hawks aloft, a magic show and books, presentations by authors and illustrators as well. More information at librosforkids.org.
1: Charlotte Bronte says, gratitude is a divine emotion. 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In Albuquerque, we want to thank Roberto and Paul and Gina and Patricia and Deanne and Susan and Gordon and Darlene and Tom and Diane, Bruce, Marcia, Ann, John, Ann, Maureen, David, Maria, Virginia, Connor, Roberta, Valerie, Elizabeth, Peter.
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0: Monsoon moisture is going to stick around, bringing heavy rain through tomorrow night. Good, a good chance of flash flooding as well. Low of 56 tonight in Albuquerque, Socorro, and Bernalillo. 53 expected in Santa Fe and Española. A low of 51 for Encino and Las Vegas. 46 for Gallup. 48 in Grants tonight. A low of 52 expected in Los Alamos. Currently it's 63 in Santa Rosa and Gallup, 58 in Grants, at 62 in Las Vegas, Encino at 56, 57 in Santa Fe. We're at 60 in Albuquerque at New Mexico's First FM.

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4: Live from NPR News in Washington, I'm Ryland Barton. Ukraine's president is urging world leaders to help end what he calls Russia's crazy war against his country. The U.S. and European countries are worried that the conflict is spreading, as NPR's Michelle Kellerman reports.
5: Ukrainian President Volodymyr Zelensky says it's madness that Russia keeps fighting to try to take Ukrainian land, even as Ukrainian drones and missiles damage Russia's energy sector. He's offered a ceasefire if Russia stops bombing civilian infrastructure and blocking grain shipments. Secretary of State Marco Rubio came out of talks with Russia's foreign minister, saying both sides are interested in limited steps on grain and energy.
6: It doesn't solve the war, but it does, I think, in some ways, potentially alleviate some of the global pressures that are being felt as a result of that.
5: But Europeans say Russia is expanding the conflict and threatening NATO airspace. The U.S. Ambassador Mike Waltz calls that unacceptable. Michelle Kellerman, NPR News, New York.
4: Staff at Camp Mystic in Kerr County, Texas, are being investigated for manslaughter and other criminal offenses. 28 people died at the girls' summer camp in July 2025 during flooding in the state's hill country. Kaylee Hunt from member station KUT reports.
7: Court records show Texas Rangers executed 14 search warrants against the owners of Camp Mystic and several of their staff members. The warrants, which were executed last week, allow the Rangers to investigate their personal electronic data from the deadly flooding event last year. The documents show Rangers believed the camp may have committed multiple criminal offenses, including manslaughter, criminally negligent homicide, and injury to a child, by failing to fulfill its operator's duty to prepare for, monitor, and actively respond to recognize hazards during the flooding. It's not clear when or if a case against the camp will be presented to a Kerr County grand jury. For NPR News, I'm Kaylee Hunt in Austin.
4: President Trump says he supports a temporary ban on U.S. diesel exports as prices hover at record highs. NPR's Windsor Johnston reports diesel's averaging about $6.50 a gallon nationwide.
8: Even drivers who never put diesel in their own tanks could still end up paying more at the checkout line. When businesses pay more to move goods, some of that expense gets passed along to consumers. Mark Wolf is with the National Energy Assistance Directors Association.
9: Diesel fuel is essential for trucks, for deliveries, and I think that those prices are being passed on as we speak, and so grocery costs are going up because groceries have to be delivered by trucks.
8: Wolf says perishable foods could be among the first places consumers notice the difference because they're delivered daily. The Trump administration is now weighing a full or partial ban on diesel exports, but some energy officials warn that could push prices higher in parts of the country. Windsor Johnston, NPR News.
4: Major U.S. stock indexes sank today. 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
3: For KANW News, I'm Gary Dahl. Heavy storms will continue to develop throughout the rest of the work week, bringing potential rain totals of 3 to 5 inches statewide. As most of the state has seen wet conditions over the past week, flash flooding potential will continue to be heightened due to already saturated soils. Temperatures will also drop slightly over the next few days as cloudier and wetter conditions remain in place. With the storms and the forecast, PNM wants you to stay safe and keep a few things in mind. Crews say they are also prepared to respond once conditions are safe. Teams are positioned all around the state with additional support on standby. They say the public should stay away from any downed power lines. Prepare an outage kit just in case, and charge all your devices along with medical equipment to be prepared if and when there's an outage. Discussions are continuing on what to do with Bonito Lake. Bonito Lake was shut down by the city of Alamogordo 14 years ago after wildfire destroyed the surrounding area, leading to erosion and flooding. The lake reopened to recreation in 2024. City manager Robert Stockwell proposed closing the lake again, citing unsafe conditions and worsening infrastructure. City said officials from neighboring Lincoln County have shown interest in exploring long-term uses for the lake. Stockwell said city staff will meet with them, and he hopes to report back to the commission in 6 months. And a new mountain-centric mural is making its grand debut at the Albuquerque Sunport. A new mural made its debut at the Sunport. The mural was made by New Mexican artist JP, and it was inspired by the Sandia Mountains and traditional Korean art. The mural connects New Mexico and Korean traditions while highlighting the cultural significance of mountain landscapes. I'm Gary Dahl.
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0: KANW 89.1. AJ Martinez there, Las Altenitas. It's 421. Thanks for listening. I'm Kevin Otero. Showing crashes on southbound I-25 at La Bajada, coming down from Santa Fe. Also, just south of that, on northbound I-25 at Butterger's. Here in the Albuquerque metro area, crash reported on northbound I-25 at Avenida Cesar Chavez. That does have the traffic slow to Gibson. Also, a crash on the west side, southbound Coors at Paseo del Norte, and up in the Heights at Academy in Layton. You see traffic we need to report, call 505-242-3456.
1: Our hearts here at KNW are very happy. And in the words of Douglas Wood, the heart that gives thanks is a happy one. 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In Albuquerque, we want to thank Michael, Scott, Tamara, Ann, Deborah and Jeffrey, Paul, Karina, Anna, Martha, Lisa, Craig, Paula, Jane, Christy, Marlene, and Deborah, Michael, Joseph, Donna, Jeanette, Brian, Phyllis, Roger, Jonathan, Alice, and Robert. 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Thank you for supporting KANW. 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
0: A dangerous surge of monsoon moisture will continue to bring widespread heavy rain through Thursday night. Good chance for flash flooding también. High of 74 expected in Albuquerque, Los Lunas, and Belen tomorrow. Look for 67 in Santa Fe. 68 for Encino, Taos, and Las Vegas tomorrow. 70 for Gallup and Grants. High of 73 tomorrow in Rio Rancho. Currently 63 in Santa Rosa, 67 in Gallup, 60 in Grants, 58 in Las Vegas, Encino at 56, 57 for Santa Fe. We're at 60 in Albuquerque at New Mexico's First FM.

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0: is Michaela Antonia on KANW. That's Besos y Copas. It's 441. Thanks for listening on the drive home. I'm Kevin Otero, still showing a crash southbound I-25 at La Bajada there, south of Santa Fe. Another crash on northbound I-25 at Butterger's, and still showing a crash at southbound Coors and Paseo del Norte on Albuquerque's west side. If you see trouble, let me know, 505-242-3456.
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0: Tequila Rain on KANW, Venenosa Mujer. It's 4:58. I'm Kevin Otero. Showing a crash on I-25 at Butterger's, and it looks like it's affecting both north and southbound traffic. Also, northbound I-25 at Avenida Cesar Chavez, that crash in the cleanup stage is still affecting traffic with the backup to Gibson, and a crash reported at Academy and Wyoming in Albuquerque's Northeast Heights. Anything else you see, let me know. 505-242-3456. 5 o'clock, all request hour gets underway from with Grupo Mezcal after the news next.
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0: Live from NPR News in Washington, I'm Ryland Barton. A federal judge appeared inclined today to order the White House to restore the White House press passes of journalists from CNN, MS Now, and Politico. U.S. District Court Judge Timothy Kelly said that, according to precedent, it was clear that President Trump violated the news outlet's constitutional right of due process when he banned their journalists from the White House. NPR's David Folkenflik has more.
1: So even the president has acknowledged ahead of this hearing that he thought it was likely he would lose and indicated he would appeal. He said so on Truth Social. But he's enabled us all to be talking about this. This is a real issue with First Amendment implications, right, as well as due process implications. And yet we're not talking so much about how the war is going, whether or not gas is and oil are getting out through the Straits of Hormuz. We're not talking about his underwater approval ratings. We're not talking about Republicans who are in tight races running away from him. We're not talking about the economy. Right now, that may be a net plus for the president, even as in court at the moment, he's on the back foot.
0: NPR's David Folkenflik reporting. Ukrainian President Volodymyr Zelensky told the UN today that Russia's war will soon spread to other parts of Europe and called on allies to force the Kremlin to end the war before another brutal winter. NPR's Joanna Kakissis reports.
2: Zelensky said that more than 248,000 Russian soldiers had been killed or wounded in Ukraine over the last 8 months.
3: We have an archive of drone videos, showing thousands and thousands of Russians losing their lives in kill zones.
2: Zelensky also detailed how Russia's war is hurting the world. He talked about grain shortages, rising fuel prices, and the race to develop even more lethal drone warfare.
3: As early as next year, there is already a real possibility that AI, not only people, will begin to decide what happens on the battlefield.
2: We need peace, he said, before we reach that point. Joanna Kakissis, NPR News, Kyiv.
0: There's growing concern that President Trump could deploy National Guard troops around polling locations. That's despite laws barring such action, as NPR's Kat Lonsdorf reports.
4: A growing number of Democratic lawmakers, retired military leaders, and civil society organizations are seeking assurance from the Trump administration that the military will not be deployed to polling places, while also preparing for such a move to occur. Having federal troops or armed agents near the polls is clearly barred by federal law. But President Trump and several other key officials have recently sidestepped direct lines of questioning around the issue. And Trump has already shown a willingness to deploy the military domestically, particularly the National Guard. Meanwhile, voting officials across the country say they plan on administering the midterms as usual and are assuring voters there are plans in place if federal agents do show up to the polls. Kat Lonsdorf, NPR News.
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5: 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Rinko Kikuchi stars as a woman returning to Tokyo's ballroom dance scene after tragedy, where an infatuation with her instructor offers a chance for rediscovery. In theaters Friday.
6: For KANW News, I'm Gary Dahl. For the last 3 years, the New Mexico legislature has given millions of dollars to help improve behavioral health services. During a legislative meeting on Tuesday, experts said they believe the money's helping, but they don't have the data to prove it. For years, the state legislature has pumped money into improving New Mexico behavioral health services, but is it actually helping people in the state is the question. I want your honest opinion. Is it moving the needle, or is it not moving the needle? Said Senator George Munoz, Democrat from Gallup. Since fiscal year 2024, state lawmakers have appropriated $89.5 million for behavioral health rate increases. In 2025, they gave another $565 million for services statewide. And during last year's legislative session, lawmakers passed a bill allowing the state to map out behavioral health regions based on counties or judicial districts. After it went into effect, the legislature appropriated more than $24 million to help create more mental health care facilities. Tuesday, experts told lawmakers that they believe the money has helped. We started with 5 providers. We're now at 9. And come January, that'll be 11. And that's a big stride forward for New Mexicans getting behavioral health service, said Nick Bocas, director for the Behavioral Health Services Division of the Health Care Authority. However, those experts admitted they don't have the data to back that up, and we think that's important moving forward. For KANW News, your NPR station, I'm Gary Dahl.
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0: KPRG Beke on KANW Bena Saraigadas. It's 5:23, 5 o'clock. All request hour underway. Good afternoon. I'm Kevin Oteno. Still showing that crash on I-25 at Budiger's, affecting both north and southbound traffic. Also reports of a crash on northbound I-25 at New Mexico 599 up in Santa Fe. And here in Albuquerque, looks like a crash on westbound Paseo del Norte, because it is slow from Coors all the way back to I-25. Anything else you see, or if you'd like to make a request or a dedication, call 505-242-3456.
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2: The New Deal is in keeping with a longstanding tradition of Mexico taking less water during dry times. Jennifer Pitts studies the river at the nonprofit Audubon Society. As American states bicker over the shrinking river's future, Pitts says the deal helps Mexico find some stability.
3: Yes, of course, living with less is challenging, but having certainty about the water supply that you have to use, I think, is a huge advantage.
2: Mexico will take about 17% less water than it was originally promised decades ago. Pitt says the deal is remarkable, and she was pleased to see it signed without being complicated by broader tensions between the U.S. and Mexico. Alex Hager, Phoenix.
4: KANW and the Mountain West News Bureau is a regional newsroom exploring the issues that define our region, from land and water to urban growth to culture and heritage.
5: If the creation of the universe was translated into music, what would it sound like? 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
0: Monsoon moisture will stick around, bringing widespread heavy rain through tomorrow night. Good chance for flash flooding as well. High tomorrow of 74 in Albuquerque and Bernalillo. Look for 67 in Santa Fe. High of 68 in Encino and Las Vegas. 70 for Gallup and Grants. Santa Rosa and Española expecting a high of 73. 76 tomorrow in Socorro and 66 for Los Alamos. Currently a 63 in Santa Rosa, 67 in Gallup, Grants at 61, 60 in Las Vegas, 56 in Encino and Santa Fe. We're at 60 in Albuquerque at New Mexico's First FM.

0: Johnny Morey on KANW, Ojitos Verdes. It's 541, 89.1, and our 5 o'clock all request hour still showing a crash on I-25 at Butterger's, affecting both north and southbound directions there on I-25, as well as northbound I-25 at New Mexico 599 up in Santa Fe. A crash reported there. Still slow moving on westbound Paseo del Norte this afternoon. Slow from about the river to I-25. Anything else you see, call me at 505-242-3456. Anthony Kennedy will be in at 6 tonight with New Mexico music and dedications.
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